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1: Hello, I'm Adam Evans with the NIRS News. Reading levels of Australian high school students are now roughly 2 years behind what they were 25 years ago. The 2025 PISA results show reading abilities have declined steadily since testing began in 2000. This year's score is the lowest on record. There's a similar story when it comes to maths, where students are around 2 years behind what they were in 2003. Federal Education Minister Jason Clare has told the ABC he will discuss reforms with states and territories.
2: And I think we need to start with maths, mathematics. Maths is sequential. 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

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Just look for Black Chat. And don't forget also too, we broadcast to the National Indigenous Radio Service coming out of Turba Yagara country up there in Minjin every day, Monday to Friday that is, from 10 to 11. And we're also, you can pick us up anywhere across this great southern land through indigitube.com.au. And really exciting news I had yesterday with Leah Purcell, the girl from Mergen. She has finally been recognised for all her amazing work, not just for acting, singing, dancing and producing, but she's been awarded an honorary doctorate, yeah, from the University of Sydney. So, is it University of Sydney? Which I think is absolutely fantastic. But coming in this hour, we've got another deadly sister, and that's Amrita Heppi. She's a Bundjalung woman. She's usually based in Bangkok. But she's currently back in Australia performing her solo show called Rinse. And this is happening at the Opera House. Kicks off tomorrow night and it goes through till Saturday. So it's an intimate, funny and unflinching Rinse approaching the history of dance through a powerful decolonised lens. So she's also toured it already throughout many other countries, the US, Canada, UK and France, Germany, Turkey, you name it. Oh, she's out there, girl. And bringing people, giving people an understanding of First Nation people from down under. So stay tuned for that. We'll keep you up to date with the news as it comes to hand, and we'll always be playing you First Nation deadly music. I'm your host, Lola Forrester, and we're going to kick this hour off with a little bit of our deadly girl who's making amazing tracks out there, not just here in Australia, but internationally, and that's Emily Warramurra with Magic Woman Dancing. And as I said, we'll come back with Amrita Heppi here on Black Chat.

0: And a deadly track there from one of our many women that is making grounds, not just here in Australia, but internationally. And that's Emily Warrimer with Magic Woman Dancing. And talking about Magic Woman Dancing, we're going to catch up with a Magic Woman Dancing. I won't know until Friday night how magic she is, but we've got her on now. It's Amrita Hippie. She's a Bundjalung woman, but she's usually based in Bangkok. So she goes between Bangkok and Melbourne, but she's currently back in Australia with her solo show called Rinse. And it opens at the Opera House tomorrow night and goes through till Saturday. So it's already toured internationally. So we'll find out a little bit more about our sister and why Bangkok and why Deadly Bundjalung Woman's in living between Bangkok and Melbourne. And hey, Amrita, welcome to Black Chat.
1: Hey, thanks for having me.
0: Yeah, this is really great. You know, having a First Nation person living overseas, but, you know, coming back and living between Nam and Bangkok. So, as I said before, why are you based? Why Bangkok?
1: I mean, I feel like, the unofficial story is that when me and my partner got together, he's half Malaysian, half Indonesian, half Australian.
0: Yep.
1: And we were deciding where to live between Sydney and Melbourne. And we had friends over there. We had some family connections over there. And I feel like we, as in this country, have always had a connection through the Asia Pacific. Mm. So we went over there and it was really, really great for me to be able to, like, learn a new language, to be able to, like, meet people in that zone. But I remain with, like, a strong connection to home. But I feel like our people are all throughout the Asia Pacific, and it's been a privilege to live in Kumpep, Bangkok, as well as in Melbourne.
0: Yep. So have you met any other First Nation people over there in Bangkok?
1: It's a really different conversation in Thailand terms of, like, First Nations conversations in Asia. But I would say that when I travel to the north in Chiang Rai, there's a lot of people there on the border that identify as Indigenous to the land, especially in that territory along, like, along the Mekong River up towards Myanmar and on Chiang Rai, where it goes also into north into China. So there's a lot of people that have, like, contested barriers there, especially along that river line. And it reminded me a lot of, I guess, how we classify things here, state to state, when our countries are kind of spread out, our countries and our languages are spread out beyond those kind of states and national borders that are put onto us. So I guess that would be the conversation around First Nations people there. But there is a really big connection to land, to country, and also to different, I guess, fresh and salt water stories all around Thailand.
0: Yeah, no, I know with the Makassan people, they're working with the Yirrkala mob. So we've got a lot of mob that have gone over to Indonesia, you know, with the Makassan. So I was just wondering if you'd run into any of our first mob that have intermarried.
1: I'm married to a Makassan.
0: That is just so funny. Yeah, no, because there is a documentary that came out in 2024 because people didn't understand the top end and that how Yirrkala and Makassan people got on, and because of the culture, our pure culture and Islam are very, very much the same. So that's why they got on so well and they intermarried. So that's funny, yeah.
1: I had the privilege in the earlier parts of my career of dancing with a company called Marageku.
0: Yeah, oh yeah.
1: And those stories up in Broome about, you know, Malaysia, Indonesia, Japanese people all being up there mixing with mob, with Yaru mob, and it being this kind of place that apparently the White Australia policy just couldn't touch because it had been going on prior to colonisation in terms of trade, language. I mean, you know, we really have such a long history with that region beyond just, like, geopolitics. So it feels, obviously, it's a very different place, especially to the climate in the southeast, but it feels like, there's long, long connection there.
0: Yep. So where did you start dancing?
1: I started dancing because I thought it was a thing that everybody did. It was something that my family did. It was a way of me being able to have, like, a dialogue with, I guess, my family and culturally, as well as a thing that I could do with lots of others but could do by myself. I think, like, it sounds grandiose, but maybe as a kid it was a way to have a kind of self-determination, and I knew that I could like take it in my pocket wherever I went. And so that was like the, and I knew that I could rehearse it and I could do it and I could do it with others. So that was kind of the inclination to dance. And I also just really liked music.
0: Yeah, and music as well. So was it Bunjalung dancing or was it Nam? With the cultural side of things, did you learn cultural dancing as contemporary?
1: Yeah, I was born in Townsville. And my dad is both,
0: Go on.
1: Yeah, so I was up the top. And when I was born, my mother is not Indigenous. My mother is Australian, so yeah. Irish, Scottish, Polish.
0: Yep.
1: And my father is both Māori, so Ngāpuhi, and also Bunjalung.
0: Yep.
1: And so when I was growing up, I guess like doing cultural dance was a mix of things, especially in Townsville. So it was learning some kind of South Sea Islander dances. It was learning kapa haka.
0: Yep.
1: It was also going to corroboree. And it was also dancing, I guess, that was connected to football in a sense.
0: Of course.
1: Like you could practice on the football field.
0: Yep.
1: And so it was this, and then a bunch of harakiki and flax dropped off at my mum's doorstep.
0: Yep.
1: And she didn't really know what to do with it. And she was taught how to weave. And that was like making a tapu for me when I was a child. So I also kind of saw that as a fabric that was weaving into dancing. And it just seemed like, yeah, in this small town, it seemed like the thing to do. On top of that, my mother was also very good friends with the then dancers at the time in a company called Dance North.
0: Oh,
1: and
0: yes.
1: So when my mom was in her early 20s having me, she was going to classes at Dance North. Quite pregnant, and she kind of realized that she's always said to me, before you were born, you already belonged to many families that I didn't even know yet. And I feel like maybe it could be almost like too sentimental, but in making Rinse, it's looking at this legacy, not just the First Nations part, which is a huge part and is inseparable from all of my dancing, but also this thing of like how to love dance in the many forms that it kind of takes place, but also the many communities that it takes place in. So from, you know, modern dance and different icons in that field to the complexities of what postmodern dance did, what it meant for different advancements in Australia in particular, and then also cultural dance and where cultural dance went all up and down the East Coast, but also how that brought me into touch with different technical proficiencies. So, you know, the difference between dancing in sand and on a hot rock compared to a studio floor, and how that changes my knees, how that changes like where my center of gravity is, and also even doing things like kapa haka, how it changes my jaw, my face,
0: yep,
1: the choreography in my eyes, my voice in a wayata.
0: Oh, so you can pop your eyes, eh? As well.
1: Yeah.
0: Oh, too deadly. Look, so this Rinse, what you're talking about, this is, you said it's intimate, funny and unflinching. So what it's talking about is your life and culture through this through this storytelling. And why the name Rinse?
1: When I was making Rinse, I was thinking about all the different histories that were inside of me that kind of wash through me but also come up and up again, that I can't totally get them out. Like sometimes when I was dancing in the studio, like during my schooling, but also like when I was making work, I would sometimes feel like, wow, I have all of these people and these places in my body. And then other times I'd feel like, oh God, I've got all of these people and these places in my body. Like, how do I do them? How do I represent them? And it went between feeling like living in this historical body with all these dancers, but then also feeling claustrophobic. So what is the, like, what can't be rinsed or washed away? And I think, like, I was also thinking about beginnings as well. I'll also say, like, I'll tell you a secret, that when we were
0: tell
1: making this work four years ago, we were like, we knew what the content of the work was, and we were like, okay, what's the title? What's the title? What's the title? And so we decided on the title before we'd made the work. And while I think it really suits the work now, I felt like the work needed to grow into its name, into its like use of repetition and what can be washed away and what cannot.
0: Yep. Now, that's interesting because you're the very first person that's given people an understanding of the different styles of dance and what it does to your body and what you've got to be able to do and afterwards to heal your body as well. You know, it's like, you know, if you're running a marathon, we know the things that happen to your body there. We know football, all these others, but no one ever talks about the different styles and techniques of dance and what it does to your body and how you've got to heal it. But like that may be why you've called it Rinse.
1: Yeah, I like that. I mean, I think like dance is a physical practice as much as it also is a spiritual practice. Yeah. And I don't mean that in a grandiose sense, but like when I'm doing dancing, it connects me to these like images and that I need to hold on to in order to remember what I'm doing or which direction I'm dancing in. And I feel like, I mean, Rinse in itself is a dance work that doesn't always behave like a dance work. So in the work, there's a lot of text, there's movement, there's a lot of humour, which I feel like the humour is also a part of what makes it like honours my collaborator, Mish Grigor, but also I feel like the humour is a part of what makes it First Nations, that there's like a cheekiness to it that we're really, really good at.
0: Well, that's what culture's all about, and maintaining culture, and you're moving from one story to another story through, you know, physical movement there. So, look, you've already toured it overseas. And why did you tour it overseas first? I mean, USA, Canada, UK, France, Germany, Turkey. Why would it? Why did you take it overseas? And what did you learn from taking it overseas? And has it changed since that to bring it back to Australia?
1: I mean, I took it overseas because I think making work in this nature, one that doesn't exactly slot neatly into the category of theatre or dance can sometimes be hard for programmers to slot into their program, but I'm really happy to bring it back. And what we learnt from doing it overseas is that some of these narratives around beginnings, about like how we begin again, and also about like who gets to have a complete story, who gets a beginning, a middle and an end, who gets to dance that, who gets to speak to that, is a story that touches people in North America, in Canada, in Montreal, in Quebec, as much as it's also relating to people in Europe. So in France, we had a really good response at Avignon Festival.
0: Of course.
1: Not only for like the technical kind of working of this, where people were like, ah, you are dancing, you are talking, you are doing all of these things with your body, but there was also this thing of like each country, in its nationalism, in its fight for sovereignty. And while people might not be mobbed, people from Algeria, people that have been under France's colonial rule, understand that there is contested histories. And yet there is still art and culture that remains. And I feel like Rinse can speak to that spirit of both like how we define ourselves and also the undefinable things that can happen in culture and in the body that Rinse is kind of like playing with. It's like, how does movement tell a story without being didactic? How does it like, how do you talk about these things? And I think some of the greatest art that I've experienced in the world has, it doesn't shy away from specificity. It leans into that specificity of both the technical of the dancing, but also in that storytelling that means that people can find their own way in. And so, and that's like the greatest joy, really, is to take this work to other places and to be in the specificity of this place while also like seeing what people are picking up on. And yeah, it always surprises me the things that people connect with in different places, like in Germany, in Turkey. So it's like, it's a real honour to be back at the Sydney Opera House and to be at this stage that I've grown up, you know, seeing from afar and then to bring the story home. It's also like, if I'm really honest, it's also that thing of performing to a hometown crowd. You know, I studied at NASDAR. I grew after Townsville. I was like growing up and dancing around Sydney. And so this feels like a really important audience. And I'm sure an audience that has watched me change as a dancer and a performer over many years. So it's, it's the hometown crowd.
0: No, this is really, what's the duration of the show?
1: It's a tight 55 minutes.
0: Wow, tight 55 minutes, 55 minutes. Also, have you collaborated with, anybody else? And also music-wise, is there music to it?
1: Yeah, so the show has an original score by my long-term collaborator, Daniel Jenach. So we've made about 5 different works together. So, and when we first were making this work, he really... when we work together, I kind of give him a bit of a direction, and then he watches me and he builds the music around my movement. So it feels like I have him in the room. But for the first year, Daniel was touring with me, and I was really reluctant that he couldn't come anymore. But he is also doing his PhD and musician for a lot of other different people, and then. You know, Mish Grigor as director and as my co-writer, I couldn't have made the work without her. And, you know, I think the other thing is to say that in this work, I discuss histories of different dancers. So you'll hear a shout out to people such as Elio Pomare, Daniel Riley, Deborah Brown, the Page Brothers starting Bangara, Carol Johnson, Jacob Boehm, Katina Olsen, all these people that I still think about their works. You know, it's the thrill of dancing and being here is also on the footsteps of, you know, Marageku, Vicky Van Hoot, and all of these independent but also, you know, now grand institutions of dance in this country. Sometimes contemporary dance can be, I feel like some people are like, it's hard to understand. I don't know what's going on. But the thing for me that I've always gotten from it, particularly with Indigenous dance, not just in this country but also in Aotearoa, is this kind of like it's a kind of specificity that I feel I can really identify in, like the curl of a foot or the way the hand is placed. And I don't know if you can tell, but I'm a real nerd for dance and dance history. And so, yeah, to be here performing it and thinking about those people that I'm on the shoulders of, it's like, yeah, it's big business to step into.
0: Yeah. Did you actually run into Bernadette Wyong? Because she danced with Dance North before she came down with Bangara.
1: Yeah. Did I run into who, sorry?
0: Bernadette Wyong.
1: Bernadette? Yeah. I mean, I don't know. I was born... When I was up there, it was like 1991.
0: Yep.
1: I'm sure that my mother would have known her from
0: Dance North. Yeah, would have known her there. No, she was an amazing, unique dancer as well with mixture.
1: I know Bernadette. Yes. She's amazing, amazing. But I don't know if I ever, at that age, got to hang out with her at Dance North.
0: No, you're a bit too young, yeah. But look, it's just really great. I can't wait to come and see you. Hopefully get Saturday night, I'll be able to come and see you at Sydney Opera House. But look, it's really exciting, everyone. She's there until, this is Emrita, she's there tomorrow night. It opens the show at the Sydney Opera House. It's called Rinse. It's 55 minutes, she said. And it's virtually talking about dancing and speaking about culture and her experiences. And she's already travelled around the world and she's bringing it back home. And, I think it's going to be amazing, especially because she's known all the dancers, been to NASDA. What year were you in NASDA?
1: I was at NASDA in 2013.
0: Wow.
1: Yeah.
0: That would have been amazing. Now this is great because we just had other Deadly Brother do a dance. Michael Leslie. He's just had his show.
1: Oh yeah, Michael Leslie. He was one of the founders of Marageku.
0: Exactly. Marageku. Yeah, up there. I mean, yeah, it must have been amazing up there because you know when they did the Brand New Day up there.
1: Yes.
0: He choreographed 30 songs, 30 songs, but he had his own show here just recently at Carriage Works. It was absolutely amazing for a man in his 70s that can still throw his legs around and still dance. It's quite amazing. So it was good to see Michael do that. So look.
1: Oh, there's so many dance. Like, that was one of the, like, I remember, you know, being a young person and watching the senior dancers in Bangarra and being like, this, it was so inspiring because I was like, oh, this is a forever thing.
0: Yeah.
1: This is not just a, I'm dancing into my 30s and then I transition out and, like, I do something else. Like, this is a thing that you do forever, not just as a career but as a life.
0: Exactly. Well, you've got, you know, Monica Stevens up there in Cairns. Mm-hmm. You've got Gary Lang in Darwin. Sorry. You've got so many different ones that have gone on to form their own companies. Oh, Daniel Riley, he's he's done his thing just recently. But not everyone goes into dance. They either go, but what I always say, it grounds you in who you are and makes you strong about who you are and where you can go. So, look, I can't wait to see you do this performance rinse. It just sounds very.
1: I'm so looking forward to having you, and it's like it's also the joy of not only doing dancing, but, you know, for me, it's the joy of watching it.
0: Yes.
1: Like, I don't think I could love doing it as much if I didn't also just love.
0: Well, it's just your life.
1: Watching.
0: Yep.
1: Yeah.
0: And it's just so funny that your husband's a Macassan. That was just. They do some incredible dancing because I met a Macassan up in Garma, you know, and there was this young boy and he was, you could tell he wasn't, and, from up that way. And then I found out, no, he was a Macassan, and that's when they launched the story about the Macassans and the people of Yirrkala up in Arnhem Land. So, look, good luck, girl, and hopefully this is not the end. Hopefully you'll be travelling it to other states, maybe, hey? Taking it down to Nam? Yeah, down to Nam. Be good to take to Nam. So congratulations to you and your team, and look forward to seeing you. So take care. Have a great day
1: Thank you so much.
0: Bye for now.
1: Thank you so much. See you soon.
0: See you definitely. Oh, what a deadly amazing performer and woman. That's Amrita Heppy. She's a Bunjalung. She's she lives between Bangkok and Nam. And she's married to a Macassan, which is really interesting. And her rinse is at the Opera House. It opens tomorrow night and it goes through to Saturday. So please, if you get a chance, check it out. Get a ticket. And we'll play a song here called Dancing the Night Away. That's what she'll be doing, dancing and talking a night away.
2: Dancing the night away. You're

0: And a great track there, and you're listening to Black Chat. That was I Can't Wait to Go and See the Show. Meanwhile, other great events are happening to the Sydney Fringe Festival, and that's our deadly Elaine Crombie. She's on a journey through grief, blending storytelling, razor-sharp comedian time and powerful songs, and that's at the Eternity Playhouse. She kicks off tonight, and it goes through till tomorrow night, and that's at 39 Burton Street. Also, too, we've got Wanna Be a Star, the Erskineville Town Hall, that kicked off yesterday, and it goes through to the 12th, and this is a part stand-up comedy, part theatrical meltdown. Wanna Be a Star is a brutal, honest, and takes on ambitious rejection and the glamour of being an unemployed actor. So that's tomorrow. Goes until Saturday. And then Inheritance by Toni Jenke. She's going to be at the Eternity Playhouse from the 23rd to the 26th of September. So that will be a deadly one as too. So there's some really great things that are happening. First Nation Rituals, which is on Sunday, the multidisciplinary experience weaves First Nations and the CALD artistic practice into a single unified event, creating a world where ancestral knowledge and contemporary expressions are not in tension but in conversation. And that's at the hall. So we'll keep you updated. Also, we've got Red, Black and Red, Yellow, Blacklisted, and that's going to be from the 10th to the 20th of September at the Impro Theatre Sydney. Four of Canberra's sharpest and funniest First Nation communities taking to the stage of a night of deadly laughter, bold stories and unapology black humour. So we'll keep you up to date. Also, too, as I was saying, too, I made a mistake with Leah Purcell. Last Thursday, she had been awarded the honorary doctorate from the QUT for her distinguished service in the community. Yes. And the second series of High Country starts on Monday night, the 14th, at 7:30 on Foxtel. So please, it's the first series was absolutely amazing. I can't wait for the next one. Other great events that are happening out there is Community Connect. And this is come along, have a chat and see what's happening in your community. Enjoying a morning of interactive activities, helping services, local support, good food and plenty to discover. And this is at The Block in Redfern. And says, are you a local support service interested in participating? Yes, so come along 10 a.m. till 12 p.m. And that's tomorrow on The Block at Redfern. We've also got coming up, we've got, as I said, the Fringe Festival. They've got lots of great things happening there. We've also been having this kicked off on the 2nd and goes through to Saturday. Arts and Cultural Exchange launches Seed to Sky, a new ongoing residency connecting artists, community and direct cultural leadership. And so that is a good one that is happening out there. And what else have we got here? We've got taking place tomorrow is Aboriginal-owned and entrepreneurs are looking to grow their businesses. They are urged to register for the next New South Wales Government Aboriginal Business Roundtable in Tamworth to gather and grow. It's taking place tomorrow on Gomorrah Country. The theme for the free event is Foundation of Tomorrow. It is the 10th New South Wales Aboriginal Business Roundtable and the first to be delivered as a joint event alongside Gather and Grow, the New South Wales Government Engagement Services to connect First Nation business with government buyers. Yes, so if you want to find out more or register, www.nsw.gov.au/Aboriginal Business Roundtable. So that's a great opportunity for mob out there. What else have we got? Yeah, we've got so many great things that are happening out there. And as I said, we'll keep you updated with that and more here on Black Chat. And we'll keep it moving with some more music from Jakar, just from up there in Menjin in Brisbane, called Dancing Mood here on Black Chat. The boys, two brothers.
1: Hear that sound, turn it loud. Everyone get around, get your feet to the ground. Don't need to ask out when I say right now. Wipe your sweat from your brow.

0: the desert to the bay.
1: And that's from the Deadly Haze, Jakara. And this is from the brothers Jeff and Jake Fabula with their friends Felix Fogarty. It's a fusion of hip-hop, electronic beats, funk, reggae, bit of mixture of everything. Meanwhile, other great events that are happening out there, and this is the Dream Collective, the network of First Nation and culturally diverse women in media, the arts and entertainment, and it's on tomorrow night at 10th of September from 6 p.m. till 8 p.m. at the Level 17, 207 Kent Street in Sydney. That's Hatchinet, Australia. And it's been brought to you by Diverse Arts Australia. Yes, and that should be a good one. We've also got two on Friday. We've got the Sydney Conservatorium of Music, and the Sydney Conservatorium of Music, in partnership with Gadigal Centre, is proud to present the First Nations Celebration Concert 2026, an inspiring event showcasing the talents, creativity and culture of First Nations students from across Sydney's Conservatorium of Music. 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Yes, also too, coming up this Friday is hip-hop workshop, and this is part of Young Black and Deadly here at Koori Radio. And this is for young people under 25, so there's limited numbers, and it's happening from 10 a.m. till 2 p.m. this Friday, and it's the workshop facilitator will be the Western Australian Noongar rapper Fleur will be doing the workshop. So that will be a deadly one. And then also too, which will be catching up with Stephen Page, he's got a production on called Reclaim, a contemporary ceremony, and that's going to be at the Mitchell Library Reading Room this Friday and Saturday. So yes, after Bangara being there for over 30 years, he's now come up with this amazing contemporary ceremony. So that'll be a good one. And this is part of the library's 200th anniversary festival. It's running across September and October. So there's lots of great things happening out there. Yes, so that'll be good. So these are some more great things. Also, we've got women are celebrating Women's Health Week and the Gay May Health Hub on Monday the 14th from 10 a.m. to 12 p.m. out at La Perouse at El Rula Avenue. And then on Tuesday, we've got at the Health Ones Sutherland, and that's going to be on Tuesday, at the Sutherland Hospital. So for to register, or for information, contact Sharon Brown. Her number is 0447-097-395. 0447-097-395. Yeah, so that's a good one. And there will be there'll be nurses there as well. So these are some great things that are happening out there. And maybe we might be able to squeeze one more track in before the top of the hour. And as I said, it was great to catch up with our deadly Catherine Keenan, the co-founder of the Sydney Story Factory, and they launched their latest book yesterday as part of the 200th anniversary of the State Library of New South Wales. In the 15 years, they've published 100 books, and they've got another 30 by the end of this year. And then that'll be launched at the University of Sydney. And it was great to catch up with Anne Rita Heppy, our Bundjalung sister, and her solo show Rinse, which is opening at the Opera House on the 11th, opening tomorrow night, and 11th and 12th finishes on Saturday. So, yeah, Friday and Saturday. And it's a 55-minute show. It's pretty deadly. So let's get this one in before the end of the hour. And this is Aim for More, so You Make Me Feel Like Dancing here on 93.7 FM.

And a great way, hey, you make me feel like dancing again for more. What an amazing group they were coming out of Brisbane. But we're going to finish us, as we always do, with our diddly sister, Nadina Dixon, with Always Was, Always Will Be, Aboriginal Land. Thank you for tuning in. I'll be back again tomorrow with some more deadly people. Don't forget, Black Chat, Monday to Friday, 9 to 12. I'm your host, Lola Forrester. And don't forget, coming up shortly will be the National Indigenous Radio Service News on the hour, every hour, right through to 6 o'clock. Enjoy the rest of your day. 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

Merhaba, ben Mert Balkanlı. 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Herkese

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0: You're listening to Karoo Radio News with KL. Did you know that in New South Wales, dingoes are the only native mammals that are excluded from protection under the Biodiversity Conservation Act, which means they are being trapped, poisoned and shot in national parks without any consultation with dingo custodian groups or support for non-lethal coexistence. And hopefully this might change. The New South Wales State Government have launched a parliamentary inquiry into the management of dingoes across the state's national parks. This action is being welcomed by advocacy groups Dingo Culture and Defend the Wild. Dingo Culture founder Sonia Grant from Girigin Aboriginal Corporation is based in Cardwell, North Queensland. Sonia is the National First Nations Dingo Coordinator and joins Karoo Radio News to share more about dingo culture and debunks the myths around dingoes being profiled as wild dogs. In this interview, she shares her family lore around protecting dingoes, advocating for cultural custodians to be at the forefront when it comes to federal and state government consultation on legislation. Here's the story. Well, thank you so much for joining me for Karoo Radio News. It's really great to talk to you today.
1: Thank you for having me. I appreciate it.
0: It'd be great if we could hear about who you are and who your people are.
1: I'm a Jitterbug Rainforest Aboriginal woman from the Tully region here in far north Queensland. We represent the Jitterbug people on the Jitterbug country up this way, yeah.
0: Can you tell us a bit more about your country?
1: Our country goes from up more into the higher canopy of the rainforest up top, the plateau of what we call the Atherton Tablelands area, so high altitude, and then comes down the range along here to the coastal plains Jitterbug people. So you could basically say it's from Ravensow in North Queensland across to Herberton, back down to Tully, around the Tully region, which is, so we're just, when you get down to the coastal plains, we're probably approximately 40 minutes west of the town of Tully. That's where our boundaries end. Mm.
0: Sounds beautiful up there.
1: Yeah, a lot of waterfalls, you know, big rainforest country, all the abundance of wildlife. But, yeah, a lot of cultural significance also up here in that area.
0: Lovely. Well, thank you very much for sharing that with us. It gives us a bit more of a picture, a listening picture anyway.
1: Yeah.
0: I want to talk about dingo culture and the protections around dingoes. So as your role as First Nations Dingo Coordinator, can you talk a bit about that position?
1: Yeah, so my role as the National First Nations Dingo Coordinator has come out of, is an outcome of the inaugural National First Nations Dingo Forum, which happened in Cairns in September in 2023. So approximately at that forum, there were approximately 20 Indigenous groups represented at that forum, and who all participated and basically put down what their aspirations are for dingo on country back home, but also speaking together at that forum. And they said, we really need someone, you know, that could act in a national capacity and work with MOB right around the country to support whatever MOB want to do for dingo on country, because it is such a, you know, in the Western eyes, this animal is seen as a pest, but in our eyes, as Indigenous and First people, it's family, it's kin, and we're not being able to have a say at the table when decisions are being made about this animal. And so that's how this all resulted. The amount of interest that I'm getting from MOB around the country for me to come and sit with them and talk to them and just hear what they want, how they want to be involved, and what they want, what type of programs they want to do on country for dingoes. So it's a really important conversation that needs to be had with MOB around the country.
0: So what led me to you was I saw something on social media about the black dingo on the Bundjalung Nation, and Defend the Wild were putting out a submission for an inquiry. Well, the New South Wales Parliament has launched an inquiry into the management of dingoes across the state, but there was also some stories around, you know, the dingo for that particular area, which led me to you. I have a lot of questions, but first of all, I think the best thing is to ask a bit more about dingo culture and how that can be used to change the way that dingoes are being managed.
1: It's something that I founded in 2021 because I just happened to be surfing social media, and I was seeing all these comments, you know, from dingo advocacy groups. We really need First Nations people to stand up and say something to help save dingoes, you know. And I started to look into that, and I realised that, you know, and I started predominantly here in Queensland because I'm based in Queensland, and I started to look at the legislation as to why, you know, where in this country. I do know just through the research that I've done that the two most important creatures or creation stories or songlines with First Nations people across the country is the Rainbow Serpent and the Dingo Songlines. So it sort of led me to believe that, you know, a majority of mob across the country, the dingo is very culturally significant. So why are we not being brought to the decision-making table on such an important part of our identity and our culture as First Nations people? And I started to look into the Queensland legislation, and there's just absolutely nothing there that embeds our cultural values as to how we want to be involved in moving forward with how dingoes are being managed currently through the Western lens on country. We've just got no say in it, or we've had no say in it for a very, very long time. There's a lot of misconceptions out there about dingoes. And one of those misconceptions of wild dogs, I mean, growing up, I've never ever heard that term, wild dog. I didn't know even what was a wild dog until I started in my research and investigating all of this. And even when I asked mob had no idea. My own people had no idea what was going on. They've always just known that there's been dingoes out in the bush. There's a lot there that, you know, we've been left out of the conversation. And it was about raising that profile because it was absolutely nothing. And so from that, 15 years ago, I was on my way from travelling from Tully to Cairns, and I saw two beautiful dingoes out on the highway. And I hadn't seen dingoes around our township for a very long time growing up. And I knew there were cattle up the road, and I was quite concerned for the safety of the dingoes and for the cattle. So I rang Queensland Parks and Wildlife Service here, and I just happened to say, look, you know, I'm travelling up. This is two dingoes. There's cattle up the road, and I'm quite concerned. Is there any way rangers could come out and maybe catch them and relocate them, you know, so that, you know, they're safe? And what the response I got that day was actually what started my major investigation moving forward. She basically said to me, you know, if she said, I'm going to pretend that you never made this phone call, because she said, if I tell the rangers to come out and relocate those dingoes, she said, they actually have to catch them and euthanize them. And I said, what do you mean? She said, it's legislated that, you know, they're wild dogs, they're not dingoes.
0: You're listening to Koori Radio News. I'm Kirsten Lindsay, and I'm speaking with the National First Nations Dingo Coordinator, Sonia Grant, about the urgency in protecting dingoes in all jurisdictions across Australia. Next up, Sonia shares her dingo family kinship story, emphasising the need for farming communities to support non-lethal coexistence strategies and the change in attitudes towards dingoes being classed as a wild dog. So I was looking at the calls to action, or in relation to terms of reference for the New South Wales inquiry, and they use the term wild dog, and they have placed dingoes in that category, as you've mentioned. So obviously there would be some form of profiling or a scientific way of, in relation to like DNA or something, where dingoes
2: could be managed better in national parks in relation to their identification. What do you know about that?
1: Look, I'm not a DNA expert. That's a question for Dr. Kylie Cairns, who blew the myth out about that term wild dog with her DNA research. But what I do understand, the common myth that has been said in this country is that there's no more pure dingoes on the mainland anymore. They're all on Ngarri. Her research has shown that the dingoes that she's tested 90% dingo DNA ancestry with so much fifth or sixth generation dog ancestry. So basically the consensus in science of what I understand is that when you get a result back of a dingo that's died on the highway, and we do it here at Gurrigan, our rangers will go out, and if somebody calls us from the community and says there's a dead dingo on the highway, we'll go clip the ear and we'll send that to Dr. Kylie Cairns. Our results have come back that our dingoes are 90%, more than 90% dingo DNA ancestry with fourth, fifth or sixth generation dog ancestry. So what that basically is saying is that the dingo DNA is getting rid of the dog ancestry, and that that particular dingo that died, its family hadn't had relationships with a domestic dog from six generations ago. And so the consensus in science is that when it's fourth, fifth or sixth generation, it's basically a pure dingo that we're killing out on country. I hope that explains, how I understand it, but I would definitely, get Dr. Kylie Cairns to clarify it as well. But that's how I understand what is happening out there on country. And most of the dingoes, a lot of them are coming about, 99.99% dingo, which really has debunked what they have been saying, that there's no more pure dingoes on the mainland anymore. It's an absolute myth. There are pure dingoes on the mainland. I just want to explain something, how this all happens and how dingoes are managed, sis. So the Centre of Invasive Species put out what a framework called the National Wild Dog Action Plan. That National Wild Dog Action Plan is delivered in each state and territory differently. I'm not sure about New South Wales, but here in Queensland, it's delivered through local government, which are our councils. And it's how councils utilise that framework. Now, each state and territory also has different legislation. In Queensland, I can't remember New South Wales, but in Queensland, as an example, there's two acts. There's the 2014 Biosecurity Act, which, classifies them as wild dogs and dingoes. And then you've got the 1994 Nature Conservation Act of Queensland, which is basically states that dingoes are protected in national parks. The minute they step out of a national park, they then change from a dingo into a wild dog, and so they're fair game for any private landholder where dingoes may be impacting their livestock. If the government wants to be serious about reconciliation and closing the gap in this country and working on the ground with traditional owners, then we need to tell the truth. And Kylie's work, for me, I don't know why they are holding back and not working with the current science. The current science is there. It's being peer-reviewed by many other scientists in the country and globally. And our governments, both federal and state, are not going with the current science. And that is how conservation of our national parks and our wildlife should be managed, through current scientific research. Because regardless of whether we classify them as a wild dog or a dingo, that animal is still playing an important role ecologically out there in the bush. It is maintaining the natural balance, just like what the wolves are doing in Yellowstone National Park. I once heard someone say, Can you imagine Africa without lions? You can't. You just can't imagine lions not being in Africa. You need an apex predator. Every natural environment needs an apex predator to control what science call the trophic cascade. Otherwise, everything becomes unbalanced and other native wildlife suffer.
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2: What is it about the spirit of the dingo that makes you want to protect them?
1: You can see your family in them. So just personally sharing my own personal story through my family, my cousin, my first cousin, is the black dingo in our dingo creation story. So I have a cultural obligation to protect dingoes. And his brother, younger brother, who we lost many years ago, was the gold dingo. And so whenever I see a gold dingo out on country, my mind immediately goes, you know, that's my family there. My family and I will never, ever hurt dingoes, ever, because that's law, you know. That's our L-O-R-E. But I have two dingoes, two rainforest dingoes, and they are the love of my life. I will protect them with every breath that I have. They are an amazing animal. They're rescues. They're wild-born rescues where their family has been totally, completely, you know, killed, and they were left out there to die, and it just so happens that some good Samaritan came along and found them. I took these little ones in. I've raised them from young with my family, and it isn't just me. It's a cultural obligation between me and the rest of my siblings, my mum and dad, the rest of my extended family, that we look after them. If I go away, my sister has a relationship with those two dingoes, because not just anybody can come in. Those dingoes bond with their family from little. And so my sister will come in and cover me if I have to travel and look after my two babies. But it's their eyes. You can see into their soul, and they tell a story. And, you know, just this morning before I came to work, I was having cuddles with my dingo on my bed, and, you know, she just was loving me so much and having a little play with me. They really touch your spirit. They really touch your soul. And you just know that there's something incredibly special about these beautiful animals, and that I think it's our old people, you know, giving me the strength that I need to keep going. And I've always said that. I've always said that, you know, I really believe it's my grandmother and my grandfather really pushing me down this track. I can feel their energy. I can feel my old people's spirit when I fight for this animal. So that's, for me personally, that's how I feel about it. It's that strong in me.
2: Sonia Grant, thank you so much for joining me for Karoo Radio News. And that is such a beautiful story to share. And I'm sure our audience will love hearing you speak about your family. Thank you.
1: Thanks very much, sis. Appreciate the conversation with you today.
0: And that's Sonia Grant speaking to me about dingo culture and the call to protect dingoes through a cultural lens to create better relationships with government and farmers, not only in New South Wales, but across Australia. If you'd like to make a submission to the New South Wales Parliamentary Inquiry into dingo management across the state's national parks, head to Defend the Wild webpage and select Dingo Inquiry. All cultural custodians, scientists, conservationists, wildlife carers and other community members are being encouraged to make a submission before Friday, July 17. Also, you can check out dingoculture.com to learn about cultural conservation. First Nations custodians can join the conversation with Sonia Grant on this platform. 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

0: Black leadership is, to me, is just is everyday kindness. You know, the silent motives from our mob that help each other in our communities that you know, don't get seen. I don't believe in the manner of one that's searching for spotlight just to get a point across. It draws down to the leadership of actions that are shown rather than just the opinion of someone.
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0: Hello, I'm Adam Evans with the NIRS News. Australian high school students have posted their lowest ever scores in reading and maths in a major international test. The 2025 PISA results show a two-year decline is continuing. The reading result is roughly 2 years behind where it was in 2000, and maths is more than 2 years behind the 2003 results. Federal Education Minister Jason Clare is highlighting technology as a factor. He told the ABC that technology can help students, but it can also be a distraction.
1: And the evidence is telling us that we probably need a good digital detox in our schools. It doesn't mean that there's no place for technology. Our kids need to learn digital skills, and that includes AI. They need to know how to use it and how not to use it. But if it's everywhere, then it's having negative impacts on our kids.
0: Australia still ranks above the OECD average overall. Victims of the most serious crimes in Victoria will soon be warned when their attackers are about to leave prison. From September 30, families affected by crimes like murder, home invasions or carjackings can apply to a register that's currently only available for warnings about adult offenders. Victoria is the only state or territory that doesn't already offer this to youth crime victims. Minister for Victim Support, Ross Spence, says victims should never feel like an afterthought in the justice system. It's not something you would expect from an Australian capital city, but women in Darwin say they're being forced to travel hundreds of kilometres to get basic pregnancy scans. A survey of more than 200 women found fewer than half could access a time-sensitive nuchal scan within the recommended time frame, with 24 women missing out altogether. A nuchal scan is a first trimester ultrasound that checks the baby's development and screens for abnormalities. Advocacy group Our Birth, Our Voice wants the government to expand free access through the public system. NT Health Minister Steve Edgington denies there's a problem. He says

0: The public system is providing every scan that's needed. A Victorian man has been arrested days after allegedly attacking his own family with an axe. Police allege 48-year-old Peter O'Ryan assaulted his brother, father and mother in their home in Tyres on Saturday before fleeing on foot. He was arrested last night after police received reports of a man acting suspicious in the area. And a second child has died following a car crash west of Melbourne yesterday. An 11-year-old boy died in hospital overnight after a four-wheel drive carrying seven children near Parwin. A seven-year-old girl died at the scene.
1: And the scene was quite hectic with family coming as well.
2: Yeah.
1: And there were people everywhere, witnesses who witnessed it. They stopped and rendered assistance. Obviously, with seven children, they were distressed and they were cared for by paramedics, members of the public and police.
0: That was Detective Sergeant Tony Gentile on the ABC. Five other children have been taken to hospital with non-life-threatening injuries, along with the 34-year-old woman driving. Detectives are investigating the cause of the accident. Olympic organisers are being urged to modernise the games with new sports. Dr. Paul Bauer from Swinburne University is pushing for a new sport to be added at the Brisbane Olympics in 2032. He's offering some suggestions, including netball and pickleball. Dr. Bauer knows that traditionalists won't like the idea, but he says some Olympic sports aren't as popular as they used to be.
3: There's been a drop-off in the popularity of what we call traditional events, such as cycling, swimming, weightlifting, etc. And we've seen an increase in the addition of things like extreme sports, so skateboarding, BMX riding, sports climbing.
0: Now for a look at the capital city weather around the country. Partly cloudy in Maganja and Brisbane with a top of 25. 20 and a possible shower on Gadigal Country, Sydney, while it's 16 and cloudy on Ngunnawal Gambri Country, Canberra. 14 and a shower or two in Nam, Melbourne, and a possible shower for Nipaloon, Hobart with a max of 13. A top of 16 and cloudy in Tundunya, Adelaide. Mostly sunny and 23 degrees in Boorloo, Perth, and mostly sunny in Garamilla, Darwin with a top of 33. If you have any stories that you'd like to share with us, you can send us an email to news@nirs.org.au. That's news@nirs.org.au.
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5: 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Stay with us.

I'm Alexis Salee. Let's explore the Indigenous sounds and stories with Indigify. Starting us off this hour is music from Ray Remington. This is Texas Rose from his 2020 EP, Texas Rose.

Music from Kerry Moran with the title track from his album Together. Before that, we heard Bubblegum from Bumua off the album Side A, Side B. Tiny Hands from Quantum Tangle, that's from their album Shelter As We Go. And we opened with Texas Rose from Ray Remington from his EP Texas Rose. Now, this is Kalina Lawrence with Songbird from her album Epicenter.

From Danielle Agnew, that's You've Gotta Go Back the Way That You Came. Before that, David Morin with Come Home from the album Every Color, Bones from Carson Gray, and Kalina Lawrence with Songbird from the album Epicenter. We've got more music coming up. Stay tuned. 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If you heard a song earlier in the show and didn't catch the name or who the artist was, you can find a full playlist of today's show at indigify.org. Stick around after the break. We've got a lot more music ahead. I'm Alexis Salee, and you're listening to Indigify, brought to you by Native Voice One.

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1: I'm named after my great-grandma, Rosie. 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I knew very little of my Mau Rosie, but as far as I'm concerned, what people have told me, she was incredibly strong-willed and she was a master skin sewer. She was an artist and she was very stern and very outspoken. And I feel like I have grown into that. When I reconnected, that was the family member that I looked to. That's something that I'm able to really hold on to, especially having her as the person I'm named after.
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We'd love to hear your music, or if you're fans of an Indigenous artist out there, we'd love to hear it. From the album Music is the Medicine, this is Derek Miller with Lovesick Blues.

That's Dreesus with One Up. Before that, Corey Medina with Chop House performed live. And from the album Music is the Medicine, we heard Lovesick Blues from Derek Miller. Now off her album Fish Out of Water, this is Crystal Shawanda with Ancestor.

First off, let's go back for this, we have to rewind. From the beginning, ghosts have been writing half of my rhymes. I won't take credit for them, that wouldn't be accurate. I'm trying to admit that I've been dabbling and driving through time. It's been a dramatic and traumatic ride. My G-man taking damage, so I'm

0: Shepherds, fish of a peace and justice haven't found either. Building cultural credit.
1: That's Shebastic featuring Dreesus with Rez Nights. Before that, The Dreamer from Digga Wolf, from the album Great Northern Man. And off her album Fish Out of Water, we heard Ancestor from Crystal Shawanda.

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6: Hello, I'm Adam Evans with the NIRS News. Australian high school students have posted their lowest ever scores in reading and maths in a major international test. The 2025 PISA results show a two-year decline is continuing. The reading result is roughly 2 years behind where it was in 2000, and maths is more than 2 years behind the 2003 results. Federal Education Minister Jason Clare is highlighting technology as a factor. He told the ABC that technology can help students, but it can also be a distraction.
7: And the evidence is telling us that we probably need a good digital detox in our schools. It doesn't mean that there's no place for technology. Our kids need to learn digital skills, and that includes AI. They need to know how to use it and how not to use it. But if it's everywhere, then it's having negative impacts on our kids.
6: Australia still ranks above the OECD average overall. Victims of the most serious crimes in Victoria will soon be warned when their attackers are about to leave prison. From September 30, families affected by crimes like murder, home invasions or carjackings can apply to a register that's currently only available for warnings about adult offenders. Victoria is the only state or territory that doesn't already offer this to youth crime victims. Minister for Victim Support, Ross Spence, says victims should never feel like an afterthought in the justice system. It's not something you would expect from an Australian capital city, but women in Darwin say they're being forced to travel hundreds of kilometres to get basic pregnancy scans. A survey of more than 200 women found fewer than half could access a time-sensitive nuchal scan within the recommended time frame, with 24 women missing out altogether. A nuchal scan is a first trimester ultrasound that checks the baby's development and screens for abnormalities. Advocacy group Our Birth, Our Voice wants the government to expand free access through the public system. NT Health Minister Steve Edgington denies there's a problem. He says the public system is providing every scan that's needed. A Victorian man has been arrested days after allegedly attacking his own family with an axe. Police allege 48-year-old Peter O'Ryan assaulted his brother, father and mother in their home in Tyres on Saturday before fleeing on foot. He was arrested last night after police received reports of a man acting suspicious in the area. And a second child has died following a car crash west of Melbourne yesterday. An 11-year-old boy died in hospital overnight after a four-wheel drive carrying seven children near Parwin. A seven-year-old girl died at the scene.
8: In the scene was quite hectic with family coming as well.
9: Yep.
8: And there were people everywhere, witnesses who witnessed it. They stopped and rendered assistance. Obviously, with seven children, they were distressed and they were cared for by paramedics, members of the public and police.
6: That was Detective Sergeant Tony Gentile on the ABC. Five other children have been taken to hospital with non-life-threatening injuries, along with the 34-year-old woman driving. Detectives are investigating the cause of the accident. Olympic organisers are being urged to modernise the games with new sports. Dr. Paul Bauer from Swinburne University is pushing for a new sport to be added at the Brisbane Olympics in 2032. He is offering some suggestions, including netball and pickleball. Dr. Bauer knows that traditionalists won't like the idea, but he says some Olympic sports aren't as popular as they used to be.
9: There's been a drop-off in the popularity of what we call traditional events, such as cycling, swimming, weightlifting, etc. And we've seen an increase in the addition of things like extreme sports, so skateboarding, BMX riding, sports climbing.
6: Now for a look at the capital city weather around the country. Partly cloudy in Magenge and Brisbane with a top of 25. 20 and a possible shower on Gadigal Country, Sydney, while it's 16 and cloudy on Ngunnawal Gambri Country, Canberra. 14 and a shower or two in Nam, Melbourne, and a possible shower for Nipalin, Hobart with a max of 13. A top of 16 and cloudy in Tundanya, Adelaide. Mostly sunny and 23 degrees in Boorloo, Perth, and mostly sunny in Garamilla, Darwin with a top of 33. If you have any stories that you'd like to share with us, you can send us an email to news@nirs.org.au. That's news@nirs.org.au.
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To all you Koori fellas out there, be proud of your culture and be strong in who you are. 93.7 FM, Koori Radio, live and deadly, putting the soul back into Sydney. Oh, TikTok.

Another hotel room in another city. Another sold out show. It's not that I'm not happy. I have a little book, tells me where and what to do. I write on every page, I need to be with you.

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1: Now for a look at the capital city weather around the country. Partly cloudy in Magange and Brisbane with a top of 25. 20 in a possible shower on Gadigal Country, Sydney, while it's 16 and cloudy on Ngunnawal Gambri Country, Canberra. 14 in a shower or two in Naarm, Melbourne, and a possible shower for Nipaloon, Hobart with a max of 13. A top of 16 and cloudy in Tundunya, Adelaide. Mostly sunny and 23 degrees in Boorloo, Perth, and mostly sunny in Garamilla, Darwin with a top of 33. If you have any stories that you'd like to share with us, you can send us an email to news@nirs.org.au. That's news@nirs.org.au.
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4: And today, one of the guests I have is...
5: I hate interviewing.
6: I'm pretty good. How are you?
7: The Indigenous people.
8: I want to be someone that's nice. Recognised internationally.
4: First Nations artist and a proud Gadigal man.
9: Yeah, I'm Aaron. Nice to speak to you again.
5: You're letting people know that you're... appreciating them.
4: Yeah, good, good. Thanks so much for joining us this afternoon. I realise you
9: sure
4: have a
9: can, brother.
4: Very
9: how
4: tight
9: doing?
4: And
9: busy
4: schedule. Today we're talking music, identity, creativity, and what it makes to carve out your own lane.
5: Even though I'm not in the biggest position yet.
7: Emerging artists around. I don't see myself stopping anytime soon. Good things happen. People like my song. Shamelessly plugging yourself. You also never know who's in the crowd with you.
4: I could have asked though, like, okay, cool.
9: When I heard it back, I was like, oh my god, they put my laugh in there.
5: You know, like, you got to build that community.
10: I think anyone at any level, no matter how much success they've had.
9: Yeah, sounds good.
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4: Who's your mob, where you're from, and whereabouts in the country are you?

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1: Wednesday, September 9th. Good afternoon, still cool, but the showers are easing off. Newcastle's the warmest today at 20 or 21 degrees. Parramatta 19, Central Coast 19, Sydney 18, Blue Mountains 15. The Shoal Haven's the coolest on the board at 16. Going the other way to everyone else today. Rain chances are back to 10 or 15% across the board, so mostly dry with a bit of cloud. Overnight, Newcastle 11 degrees, Sydney 11, Central Coast 10, Parramatta 8, the Shoal Haven 7, and the Blue Mountains down around 4 again. Another cold night in the mountains. Rug up.

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1: We're going to do another old song, but it's funny to us because it has a bit of a story behind it. You see, when we were around 16 years old, those many years ago, we were sitting on our brother's veranda and we looked up at his ceiling and it was so mouldy. And we were sitting down jamming and yarning, that day. And so we decided to write this song about his mouldy ceiling. It was real bad, man.
2: And it all relates to life. Let's go.
1: Looking at the ceiling.

0: Now, his house was pretty bad because there was clothes everywhere in the room and all sorts of things laying around.
1: And where did you go next?
0: I was standing in

0: Indigenous pathway opens door to fire and rescue careers. 15 Aboriginal and Torres Strait Islander candidates have graduated from an Indigenous pathway program, opening the door to potential careers with Fire and Rescue New South Wales. The Indigenous Fire and Rescue Employment Strategy, known as IFARES, combines face-to-face education with weekly online learning over 7 months. Participants also complete a nationally recognized Certificate 3 in fitness through TAFE New South Wales. The program includes simulated emergency scenarios, career readiness workshops, and opportunities to become familiar with the work of professional firefighters. Among this year's graduates is 22-year-old Tyler Moody, who hopes to follow in the footsteps of his father, senior firefighter Jason Moody. His father says Tyler has wanted to become a firefighter for a long time and is passionate about working with and supporting the community. More than 80 Indigenous people have previously completed the program, with graduates going on to firefighting careers across New South Wales and the Australian Capital Territory. Parliamentary Secretary for Emergency Services Karishma Kaliander says the program gives participants the skills and support they need to compete during the firefighter recruitment process. Each participant is also paired with an Indigenous mentor from Fire and Rescue New South Wales. Commissioner Jeremy Futrell says the program is helping build a firefighting workforce with strong local connections and knowledge. Applications for the 2027 IFARES program are expected to open in mid to late September. For more information, head to the Fire and Rescue New South Wales careers website and search for IFARES.
1: 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I'm going to play a track for you. This one's called Judging Me Too. Here we go.

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2: 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The Indigenous Fire and Rescue Employment Strategy, known as IFARES, combines face-to-face education with weekly online learning over 7 months. Participants also complete a nationally recognised Certificate 3 in fitness through TAFE New South Wales. The program includes simulated emergency scenarios, career readiness workshops, and opportunities to become familiar with the work of professional firefighters. Among this year's graduates is 22-year-old Tyler Moody, who hopes to follow in the footsteps of his father, senior firefighter Jason Moody. His father says Tyler has wanted to become a firefighter for a long time and is passionate about working with and supporting the community. More than 80 Indigenous people have previously completed the program, with graduates going on to firefighting careers across New South Wales and the Australian Capital Territory. Parliamentary Secretary for Emergency Services, Karishma Kaliander, says the program gives participants the skills and support they need to compete during the firefighter recruitment process. Each participant is also paired with an Indigenous mentor from Fire and Rescue New South Wales. Commissioner Jeremy Futrell says the program is helping build a firefighting workforce with strong local connections and knowledge. Applications for the 2027 IFARES program are expected to open in mid to late September. For more information, head to the Fire and Rescue New South Wales Careers website and search for IFARES.
3: Hello, my name is Osborne Hart. I'm the Solstice Workers' Party candidate for Vice President in the United States elections. 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
4: And today, one of the guests I have is...
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8: I want to be someone that's... Nice. Recognised internationally.
4: First Nations artist and a proud Gadigal man.
9: Yeah, I'm Aaron, nice to speak to you again.
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4: Yeah, good, good. Thanks so much for joining us this afternoon. I realise you
9: sure
4: have a
9: can, brother. How
4: very
9: you doing?
4: Tight and
9: busy
4: schedule. Today we're talking music, identity, creativity, and what it makes to carve out your own lane.
5: Even though I'm not in the biggest position yet,
8: emerging artists around. I don't see myself stopping anytime soon. Good things happen. People like my song. You know, shamelessly plugging yourself. 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
4: I could have asked though, like, okay, cool.
9: When I heard it back, I was like, oh my God, they put my laugh in there.
5: You know, like, you got to build that community.
10: I think anyone at any level, no matter how much success they've had.
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We have Tony Janke going to be talking about Inheritance, her performance that is going to be showcasing at the Fringe Festival. Looking forward to that. And of course, more great music here at Kiwi Radio. 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

0: Wednesday, September 9th. Good afternoon. Still cool, but the showers are easing off. Newcastle's the warmest today at 20 or 21 degrees. Parramatta 19, Central Coast 19, Sydney 18, Blue Mountains 15. The Shoalhaven's the coolest on the board at 16. Going the other way to everyone else today. Rain chances are back to 10 or 15% across the board, so mostly dry with a bit of cloud. Overnight, Newcastle 11 degrees, Sydney 11, Central Coast 10, Parramatta 8, the Shoalhaven 7, and the Blue Mountains down around 4 again. Another cold night in the mountains. Rug up.
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Nine Aboriginal and Torres Strait Islander students are one step closer to careers in policing after graduating from the iProud Indigenous Police Recruitment Our Way delivery program at TAFE New South Wales Dubbo today. The graduates have spent the past 24 weeks developing the skills, knowledge and confidence needed to pursue careers in the justice system with pathways into the NSW Police Force and Australian Federal Police, a key focus of the program. Now in its 17th year, iProud offers culturally tailored support to students, Aboriginal and Torres Strait Islander students to pursue careers in law enforcement and other areas of the justice system. The TAFE NSW Dubbo program was delivered through a block release model, making it more accessible to students from regional and remote communities across NSW. Students completed 6 one-week blocks of face-to-face learning at the campus, where they strengthened their interpersonal skills alongside their peers and built connections with local police officers, elders, and the wider community. Between the face-to-face blocks at Dubbo, students completed online coursework and assessments, receiving support from their nearest TAFE NSW campus, including Mullumbimby, Dubbo, Lake Kargeligo, Gilliston Heights, Bonville, Narromine, Ballina, and Cowra. iProud Project Officer Kylie Justy said, "While the program gave students practical skills, it also helped them grow in confidence. iProud is about so much more than what happens in the classroom. It's about seeing our students recognize their own strengths, build confidence, and feel proud of who they are and what they can achieve," Ms. Giusti said. "We want our students to walk away from iProud knowing they not only have something valuable to contribute to community, but that they have the skills, cultural strength, and confidence to make a real difference in policing and law enforcement." Among the graduating cohort was Kalara Newman, a proud Wiradjuri and Wailan woman from Dubbo. After graduating from school in 2025, she decided to give IPROWD a go to explore if joining the police force was right for her. "I've always had a passion for joining the police force, mainly so I can help make change. I feel our mob are not always treated right and have always been looked down on. Throughout IPROWD, I have met many people within communities and received an insight of how they want to make a change, which has inspired me more," Kalara said. "A big lesson iProud has taught me is that anything is possible. It's given me the opportunity to discover many pathways within the police force, which will help me decide the specific career I want to go into. Enrolling in iProud was the best decision I've made for myself. It's been truly life-changing. I am proud to have met such amazing people along the way and am proud to be a role model to not only my younger family, but all young Aboriginal and Torres Strait Islander peoples." TAFE NSW Managing Director Chloe Reed said over its history, "iProud has made a significant impact on the lives of students and their communities. iProud is a terrific example of the power of education in action, not only in providing students with the skills they need to pursue their goals, but also in helping them develop as people," Ms. Reed said. "More than 1,200 students have participated in iProud since it began, with many going on to have successful and meaningful careers in policing and law enforcement. Having met the graduating students from this iProud cohort, I'm confident their paths ahead will be full of success. I congratulate them on their academic achievements and for the way they've embraced this opportunity to develop their confidence, sense of self, and connection to culture." Find out more about the iProud program at tafinsw.edu.au.

0: 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Now, the Fringe Festival started probably a few days ago. It's going from the 1st to the 30th of September. And if you're in and around the traps, you realise there's a lot of mob performances going on. And we're very fortunate today to have Tony Janke on the line. Can you hear me, Tony?
1: Hello. Hello, Sydney.
0: Thanks for tuning in. Really appreciate your time.
1: Thank you so much for having me, Aaron. It's just wonderful to be here.
0: Thank you. It's great. Look, firstly, this is the first time that we've yarned, so I want to be polite and give mob out there the courtesy to know who you are. Who are you, where you're from, and whereabouts in the world are you?
1: Yeah, sure. Look, I'm a singer-songwriter, a First Nations singer-songwriter. I'm based in Meanjin in Brisbane. I'm originally from North Queensland, at the very top of North Queensland, Cape York and the Torres Strait, the Wootsie, Yatakana and Miriam peoples. I actually grew up in Cairns in North Queensland as a kid, but later my family moved to Canberra. So I feel like I've been everywhere on the East Coast, but I now live in Brisbane. I've been living here for a while. Yeah, that's basically my connections though.
0: Well, look, you've been making music for like 35 years, dare I say it? 35
1: years? A long time,
0: years?
1: Yeah. I've been writing music and performing for a long time and making music, but on and off doing different things as well. But, yeah, it's been a long journey, you know, that I've loved. I've absolutely loved it, yeah. And it's so good to be able to still be able to do that today, and to be able to perform this show at Sydney Fringe is fantastic, because it's like the culmination of a whole lot of music, and in fact my whole story is wrapped up in this production. Yeah.
0: And the production you're talking about is Inheritance, is that right?
1: It's called Inheritance, yeah. Yeah, you know, which is the title of the show. It's all about the things we inherit, and for me, oddly enough, it's been the gift of music.
0: Okay. What do you think about inheritance? I mean, what are we actually talking about? So you're talking about music is what you inherited. Are you, so is that, does that cut across?
1: Well, the whole idea behind this sort of this live music production, that has theatrical elements as well, was really about exploring, you know, the things that we value, the gifts that we get. So I'm not necessarily talking about, you know, people inherit things like property or, you know, wealth or jewellery, those sorts of material things. We're not talking about material things. This is more about the precious things that we carry and that we pass on, you know, in terms of legacy as well. Things like community, culture, our values, family, all of those sorts of, you know, beautiful things, our identity, a sense of belonging, the stories that connect us, you know, over the generations. But also the pain, you know, a lot of the pain, the trauma that we carry from, that we don't even know we carry sometimes. So, you know, we inherit that as well.
0: Yeah, that what you just said, you actually kind of just answered what I was about to ask, which is...
1: Yeah, that's,
0: I mean,
1: okay.
0: Do you see, like, do you actually observe your own pain? Have you seen, is it in the production, or is it, like, on a personal level, do you have it with you?
1: Absolutely. It's a, you know, because it's an intimate story when you're performing, when anyone performs, you know, when you create, you're telling your personal story in some way. And for me, this is a deeply personal journey that is, you know, one of, that's reflected these last, you know, decades of my own writing, my own experiences growing up as a, you know, young woman in Queensland, in Australia, and, you know, even as an artist, and the things that, you know, the challenges, the things that, you know, have helped me become who I am today, you know. So it's sort of like a celebration, really, of, like, resilience, of, but also sort of that memory, you know, that cultural memory that flows through us, and how we, particularly as artists, but as also as First Nations people, identify and express ourselves, you know, particularly as creatives, and the strength of that connection, and, you know, sharing who we are and what we do, you know, which is what I do through my practice as a songwriter, as a musician, as a singer, you know.
0: Yeah, is there something that you would prefer to express through music and song, or the only way you can express it is through music, other than telling the story? Is that pretty much how?
1: Yeah, that's a good question, because look, some songs tell stories, you know, very literally. Whereas, you know, I've found as a writer over the years that I have tended to write a song. This is just how I work. I don't know how other people write, but I imagine it's fairly similar. You just write how you feel, and what you express as it comes up at any point in time. So a song that I write, like I wrote my first song when I was like 10 years old, and a song that I wrote as a little girl, you know, it was a very simple song, and yet we sing it in the show. This is years later, you know, nearly 40 years later, more than 40 years later, and it has a completely different meaning, but there's still the same sentiment in that song that I could never have foreseen or understood when I wrote it. You know, not saying that I'm psychic or anything like that, but it's more about, you know, songs take music and song and stories have this whole other, you know, beautiful layers, if you like, of meaning that unfold as we grow and as we develop. And it's the same with audiences. You know, you might be listening to a song and it has a particular meaning for you at this stage of your life, and then years later you look back and you think, oh, you know, this is what that means, or this is what it means to me now. And I've had, you know, some beautiful experiences where people come up to me and say, oh, play that song you wrote about this, you know. I said, oh, no, I didn't write a song about that. I said, no. And then they'll tell me, they'll talk to me, and I'll just realize it was this particular song, but that's the meaning and the interpretation and the story that was hidden, or that, you know, that had been conveyed through the music to that person, which is really powerful and why I love music so much.
0: Yeah. Does the power come back to you? Because it sounds like you've put so much into this part of your being and your soul, like all the music and what you've written. Do you feel that it comes back and it's what gives you strength as well?
1: Oh, absolutely. Absolutely. This production is a full circle for me, because it tells the story of starting out as a young girl, going through life with all the challenges that we all have, you know, all the pain and finding out who we are, learning to live with who we are, what our strengths are, what our gifts are, what, you know, all the drama, rah, rah, rah. And then, you know, going through our lives and then coming back, if you like, as I said, full circle, to basically, you know, celebrate, in my case, my strength and my identity, where I belong, the gift of music, and sharing it with others, but more importantly, passing that on now to the next generation, to the younger people in the younger cast members, to my kids, to their, you know, kids, grandchildren, and so on. So it's about that, the legacy that is, you know, part of what inheritance is all about. You know, what we pass on, and for me, it's passing on not just music, but all those beautiful things and the stories that, you know, comprise of a lifetime.
0: Yeah. How long did it take you to come up with this production?
1: Well, you know, literally it's like 30, 40 years in the making, because it's that many, you know, that's the story of the songs. But, you know, to actually pull it all together, you know, we probably, you know, not that long. Over the last, been working over it in the last 12 months, we premiered in Brisbane to sell out audiences, sell out shows here, which totally was just blew me away. I thought it was just going to be a sort of a, you know, live music show, a bit of a concert, but it's ended up being quite a very personal and, you know, deeply emotive experience. That's a journey that's actually growing and taking on a life of its own. And literally as we do the show, I am mentoring and passing on the gifts to others, to the younger dancers, to the younger actors, you know. And so it's we're still living it, if you know what I mean.
0: Yeah,
1: which has just been something that I never expected. And we're getting, you know, we get to go, hopefully getting to go back up to Cairns next year and perform, early next year, perform up there with community. So that'll be really special for me, you know, having grown up there, but to also do some workshops with community and talk about, you know, music and the story behind the music, but also being able to share those stories with others.
0: Yeah. What are you going to share with Mob in the workshop, like from your family, from your experience? What are you?
1: Yeah. Look, it's. I mean, you know, obviously depends on what people want to talk about, but we tend to do sort of, you know, workshops or panels around either songwriting or dance, or, you know, spoken word, or talking, just sharing our, you know, experience around, you know, specific topics. We've done some workshops here around, you know, for Reconciliation Week or NAIDOC Week, those sorts of things, and how we talk about, you know, a particular theme. I talk to school kids, you know, they've come to some matinee performances that we've had, and it's, you know, it's been really interesting just asking people themselves what they inherit and what they love to do. You know, kids love that sort of stuff, so that's been really fascinating as well.
0: Yeah, it's such a reflective experience to actually think what you've actually gained and
1: inherited.
0: How you, yeah,
1: yeah,
0: absolutely. You've got me thinking. I'm starting to
1: I actually also run a business, and I do workshops all the time with, you know, leaders and senior, you know, groups and things, and I've asked people this question, and I've just been blown away by the response. I say, you know, what have you inherited? Because some people think, you know, I got nothing from my family, or we didn't have much. But when you actually think about it and you stop, you think, well, you know, who gave you this or that? And question that I put to people in workshops, and the answers that came back, you know, I've inherited these recipes from my family, and these are people from all different nationalities, you know. I was really shocked. We had one group there where, you know, it was just a bit like the United Nations. There was that many people from that many different countries. But, you know, people saying, I've inherited my my love for you know, my passion, my work ethic, my red hair or whatever, you know, my all these, you know, my love of a particular art or craft, you know, just all these things that we actually probably don't even think about and where they've come from.
0: Yeah.
1: You know, my sense of humour, you know, and what have, even if you think of your own parents, what have they given you, you know? And it's not about the money or the shares or the trusts or the necklaces or the, you know, gold watch or whatever it is, or the stamp collection. It's actually about the memories, the stories, the values, the love, you know, that people pass on.
0: Yeah, and then you start to, I'm starting to think about my own kids, like, what am I giving, what am I passing
1: on? What are you passing on?
0: Deadly, deadly. Tony, I'm pretty sure we could yarn all afternoon. I really appreciate it. It's a great topic. Let's tell Mob about where they can see you. Absolutely, go for it.
1: Yeah, I'd love you to come. Look, so the show will be, Inheritance will be part of the Sydney Fringe Festival at the Eternity Playhouse, which is in Burton Street in Darlinghurst, from the 23rd, which is a Wednesday the 23rd, to the Saturday the 26th of September. So there's still plenty of tickets. You can book. The show runs for an hour, and this will be our Sydney premiere, so I'd love you to come along. And you can get all the information about booking and the event on the Sydney Fringe Festival website, or you can go to my website, it's tonyjenke.com, or get any of the information. If you just follow me on any of the social or streaming platforms, you'll find information about it. It's everywhere. But come along, you know. And if you really want to come along and you can't afford it, we're giving away some tickets too, so contact the station.
0: Yes, we have 10 tickets to give away that we're giving away, 2 per show, and I think maybe 1 or 2 in there as well. So we'll give some details a little bit later on that one. Big love, Tony. Thank you so much for coming on.
1: Thank you so much, Aaron. Yeah, I really appreciate you and to all at Koori Radio. A big hello. And, thank you. We look forward to seeing you in Sydney.
0: Absolutely. Thanking you.
1: Bye.
0: Tony Jenke with Inheritance. It's going to be showing at the Fringe Festival this 23rd September. So check it out. And if you want some tickets, you can reach out to us at makingtracks@kooriradio.com. And first in, best dressed, you mob. 93.7 FM. 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

A lot can happen to the people you care about in a year, a month, or a week. So ask, are you okay any day? A lot can happen to the people you care about in a year, a month, or a week. So ask, are you okay any day? Because a conversation

0: 2003 results. Federal Education Minister Jason Clare is highlighting technology as a factor. He told the ABC that technology can help students, but it can also be a distraction.
1: And the evidence is telling us that we probably need a good digital detox in our schools. It doesn't mean that there's no place for technology. Our kids need to learn digital skills, and that includes AI. They need to know how to use it and how not to use it. But if it's everywhere, then it's having negative impacts on our kids.
0: Australia still ranks above the OECD average overall. Victims of the most serious crimes in Victoria will soon be warned when their attackers are about to leave prison. From September 30, families affected by crimes like murder, home invasions or carjackings can apply to a register that's currently only available for warnings about adult offenders. Victoria is the only state or territory that doesn't already offer this to youth crime victims. Minister for Victim Support, Ross Spence, says victims should never feel like an afterthought in the justice system. It's not something you would expect from an Australian capital city, but women in Darwin say they're being forced to travel hundreds of kilometres to get basic pregnancy scans. A survey of more than 200 women found fewer than half could access a time-sensitive nuchal scan within the recommended time frame, with 24 women missing out altogether. A nuchal scan is a first trimester ultrasound that checks the baby's development and screens for abnormalities. Advocacy group Our Birth, Our Voice wants the government to expand free access through the public system. Anti-Health Minister Steve Edgington denies there's a problem. He says the public system is providing every scan that's needed. A Victorian man has been arrested days after allegedly attacking his own family with an axe. Police allege 48-year-old Peter O'Ryan assaulted his brother, father and mother in their home in Tyres on Saturday before fleeing on foot. He was arrested last night after police received reports of a man acting suspicious in the area. And a second child has died following a car crash west of Melbourne yesterday. An 11-year-old boy died in hospital overnight after a four-wheel drive carrying seven children near Parwin. A seven-year-old girl died at the scene.
2: In the scene was quite hectic with family coming as well.
3: Yep.
2: And there were people everywhere, witnesses who witnessed it. They stopped and rendered assistance. Obviously with seven children, they were distressed and they were cared for by paramedics, members of the public and police.
0: That was Detective Sergeant Tony Gentile on the ABC. Five other children have been taken to hospital with non-life-threatening injuries, along with the 34-year-old woman driving. Detectives are investigating the cause of the accident. Olympic organisers are being urged to modernise the games with new sports. Dr. Paul Bauer from Swinburne University is pushing for a new sport to be added at the Brisbane Olympics in 2032. He is offering some suggestions, including netball and pickleball. Dr. Bauer knows that traditionalists won't like the idea, but he says some Olympic sports aren't as popular as they used to be.
4: There's been a drop-off in the popularity of what we call traditional events, such as cycling, swimming, weightlifting, etc. And we've seen an increase in the addition of things like extreme sports, so skateboarding, BMX riding, sports climbing.
0: Now for a look at the capital city weather around the country. Partly cloudy in Maganja and Brisbane with a top of 25. 20 in a possible shower on Gadigal Country, Sydney, while it's 16 and cloudy on Ngunnawal Gambri Country, Canberra. 14 in a shower or two in Nam, Melbourne, and a possible shower for Nipple in Hobart with a max of 13. A top of 16 and cloudy in Tundunya, Adelaide. Mostly sunny and 23 degrees in Boorloo, Perth, and mostly sunny in Garamilla, Darwin with a top of 33. If you have any stories that you'd like to share with us, you can send us an email to news@nirs.org.au. That's news@nirs.org.au.
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1: And today, one of the guests I have is...
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3: 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How are you?
4: The Indigenous people.
5: I want to be someone that's nice. Recognised internationally.
1: First Nations artist and a proud Gadigal man.
6: Yeah, I'm Aaron. Nice to speak to you again.
7: You're letting people know that you're appreciating them.
1: Yeah, good, good. Thanks so much for joining us this afternoon. I realise you
6: sure
1: have a
6: can, brother.
1: Very
6: how
1: tight
6: doing?
1: And
6: so
1: today we're talking music, identity, creativity, and what it makes to carve out your own lane.
7: Even though I'm not in the biggest position yet.
4: Emerging artists, emerging artists around. I don't see myself stopping anytime soon. Good things happen. People like my song. You know, shamelessly plugging yourself. You also never know who's in the crowd with you.
1: Could have asked though, like, okay, cool.
6: When I heard it back, I was like, oh my God, they put my laugh in there.
7: You know, like, you got to build that community.
8: I think anyone at any level, no matter how much success they've had.
6: Yeah, sounds good.
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1: Who's your mob, where you're from, and whereabouts in the country are you?

Indigenous pathway opens door to fire and rescue careers. 15 Aboriginal and Torres Strait Islander candidates have graduated from an Indigenous pathway program, opening the door to potential careers with Fire and Rescue New South Wales. The Indigenous Fire and Rescue Employment Strategy, known as IFARES, combines face-to-face education with weekly online learning over 7 months. Participants also complete a nationally recognised Certificate 3 in fitness through TAFE New South Wales. The program includes simulated emergency scenarios, career readiness workshops, and opportunities to become familiar with the work of professional firefighters. Among this year's graduates is 22-year-old Tyler Moody, who hopes to follow in the footsteps of his father, senior firefighter Jason Moody. His father says Tyler has wanted to become a firefighter for a long time and is passionate about working with and supporting the community. More than 80 Indigenous people have previously completed the program, with graduates going on to firefighting careers across New South Wales and the Australian Capital Territory. Parliamentary Secretary for Emergency Services Karishma Kaliander says the program gives participants the skills and support they need to compete during the firefighter recruitment process. Each participant is also paired with an Indigenous mentor from Fire and Rescue New South Wales. Commissioner Jeremy Futrell says the program is helping build a firefighting workforce with strong local connections and knowledge. Applications for the 2027 IFARES program are expected to open in mid to late September. For more information, head to the Fire and Rescue New South Wales Careers website and search for IFARES.

0: Wednesday, September 9th. Good afternoon. Still cool, but the showers are easing off. Newcastle's the warmest today at 20 or 21 degrees. Parramatta 19, Central Coast 19, Sydney 18, Blue Mountains 15. The Shoalhaven's the coolest on the board at 16. Going the other way to everyone else today. Rain chances are back to 10 or 15% across the board, so mostly dry with a bit of cloud. Overnight, Newcastle 11 degrees, Sydney 11, Central Coast 10, Parramatta 8, the Shoalhaven 7, and the Blue Mountains down around 4 again. Another cold night in the mountains. Rug up.
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2: Hello, this is Macy and Benny here in Perth, Noongar Country, WA. 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

Given the choice of two roads.

0: That was music from the Peace Poets. Here we go now with Prolific the Rapper. This one's called Tomorrow Ain't Promised. I'm Larry K. We are Indigenous in Music.
1: One family. If we don't stand, who will? On earth. The wind comes in four corners, four directions, four colors. And death rides on four horsemen. A black snake with some black tanks. How much money do these companies need to make? They could drop their product, but they wanna save a buck. Already extracted billions, when is enough enough? I used to be in the oil field.

0: to survive.
1: We're sorry. Your call cannot be called.
2: Martin County Sheriff's Department.
3: Hi, I need to report an assault.
2: Okay, where did it occur at?
3: Standing Rock. There are innocent, unarmed people being attacked with water in militia-style police firing at point-blank range with high-powered mace on unarmed people. Who protects the people?
2: Ma'am, yeah, if there's police there, then it has to be.
3: The police are the ones attacking innocent, unarmed people. So what do we do to stop the police literally hitting people at point-blank range in the face? People can lose eyes. People are going to get hypothermia. People could die. We have elders here. We have children here. We have all ages here. Nobody is armed except for the police. Who protects the people from the police?
2: Well, I guess if you want to put it up the chain of command, the next person to talk to would be the governor's office.

That's music from Boogie the Beat. And that was Yellow Turtle. I'm Larry Kay. I'm a tribal member of the Ho-Chunk Nation from Black River Falls, Wisconsin. And I get to hang out with you guys every week right here on this fine station. All right, let's head over to L.A. Stolen Identity. This is Galaxies.

Oh yeah, I want to show you how to love me. Kaylee Cardinal from Alberta. I'm Larry Kay. Hey, right now, if you want to get a hold of me, feel free. Hook us up over on LinkedIn. I'm Larry Knutson, the Ho-Chunk guy. All right. Head over to Miami. Here's Elastic Bond. Find a way.

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Yeah. I'm Larry Kay. 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
1: Kelly Frazier.
2: Sedna.
0: All right, here we go. Michael Franti and Spearhead. Oh, yeah. I'm Larry Kay.

feel like OMG. That's XAXO. Oh yeah. We're going to take a short break. We will be right back.

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3: 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Here's the Warriors song.
4: Everything is out there. If you really want to know the truth, all you have to do is... Everything is out there if you really want to know the truth.
5: But why does the Indian Act not have power over us, though? What do you mean by that when you said that?
4: Because it was never given the authority to have power over us. It just made them believe that it has the power.

0: is out there. If you really want to know the truth, all you have to do is everything is out there.
1: But why does the Indian Act not have power over us, though? What do you mean by that when you said that?
0: Because it was never given the authority to have power over us. They just made them believe that it has the power.

Well, there you go. Another 2 hours of Indigenous and Music with me, Larry K. from the Ho-Chunk Nation, bringing it to you every week, right here on this fine station. And I'd like to thank my guest, Edsiu, for stopping by, giving us an update on her new album, Tunnel Vision. Good Indigenous pop coming our way, all the way from Vancouver. And the good news is, I will be back again next week. Thank you for tuning in to Indigenous and Music and supporting us and our musicians. Indigenous and Music has been produced by Larry Kay. Our engineer is Paul Salvatore. And our theme music is composed by Lenny Long. Today's show has been recorded at the Say Magazine Studios in Sarasota, Florida. 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And have yourself a good evening and a good night. Until next time, from all of us here at Indigenous and Music, adios.

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1: Colonization's happening, and it's happened, and it's friggin' ugly, and it was god awful, painful, disgusting what's gone on. But that's not the end of it. 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And if we carry ourselves forward from here with that respect and responsibility, we act locally, we do things in our for our communities, and we're responsible for our communities, then absolutely we can bring it back. But it's not about coming back to the Indigenous society, it's about coming back to Mother.
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0: Hey, you mob, it's Nini from Calico Catering. Just letting you know, we don't just do catering. We come out and we can facilitate cooking classes for kids, getting them to try, instead of normal spaghetti, let's try kangaroo spaghetti, and so much more. We can come in with the kids, buy a couple of kilos of meat and tell them 5-6 different recipes they can make out of that one piece of meat, and then they can be self-sufficient, look after themselves for the future. Nene Brown from Calico Catering. 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

from the Indigenous Grown Studios in Sarasota, Florida. Welcome to Indigenous in Music. I'm your host, Larry Kay, from the Ho-Chunk Nation. Coming up in 30 minutes, from North Carolina, Andrew Saltz is in the house. He is the creator of Salty Dog. They have been enjoying the success of their latest self-titled album. You're going to like what they've put together for us, a nice mix of neo-psych funk rock to add to your music collection. He'll be stopping by to tell us all about it. So until then, let's get ready and start spinning you 2 hours of the best of tunes from our Indigenous musicians. I'm ready. You ready? Let's hook it up. Here's Andrew. Song for you. This is Salty Dog.

0: That's music from Salty Dog and Andrew Saltz, Song for You. He'll be in our spotlight in 25 minutes.
1: Writing a song for you.
0: All right, here we go. Music now from Sanupa. This is Culture Shock. I'm Larry Kay. We are indigenous in music.

That's brand new. Music from Dan Georges McKenzie. Be in our spotlight in a few weeks. Get him on the show. All right. Morgan Tony. I'm Larry Kaye.

That's music from Sistema Solar. Hey, right now, if you want to get a hold of me anytime, feel free. Text me at the Indigenous Grown Studios Talking Text Line, 936-628-4837, 936-NATIVES. Hook us up. Let me know where you're at, what station you're listening to. Let's do it. All right, here's a Nakneed, Summer Huntin'.

That's music from Eadze, I've Been Waiting. Have you ever been over to our homepage, indigenousmusicandarts.org? Come on over there. We got a virtual art gallery. Come check it out. We're featuring right now Ellen Sillaboy. indigenousmusicandarts.org. Here's music now from Old Soul Rebel, One Day. So-

That's music from Old Soul Rebel. We'll be right back with our guests, Salty Dog and Andrew Saltz. 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

0: Welcome to our Indigenous in Music Spotlight interview. I'm Larry Kay. Tonight, we welcome to the Indigenous Grown Studios from North Carolina. Andrew Saltz is in the house. He is the creator of Salty Dog. They have been enjoying the success of their latest self-titled album. You're going to like what they put together for us. A nice mix of neo-psych, funk rock to add to your collection. Ladies and gentlemen, let's welcome Mr. Andrew Saltz. How you doing, Andrew? How you doing tonight?
1: I'm fun. Glad to be here.
0: Yes. How's North Carolina doing?
1: Oh, it's great, man. We are, I'm actually in Cherokee, North Carolina right now. I'm celebrating my birthday. It's tomorrow, April the 8th.
0: Sweet. Happy birthday.
1: Yeah, I'm enjoying it up here. It's really pretty up here.
0: Nice. Now, what's the music scene like?
1: Well, it's definitely growing. I'm from Cherokee, North Carolina. Okay. And then, have since lived pretty much kind of downward. So Hickory, North Carolina, and then now in Cleveland, North Carolina. So the music community is really growing thriving. So I'm enjoying it.
0: Sure, sure. I listened to three of your albums today, and man, they are jamming. Good funk, too.
1: Yeah. Well, I really appreciate that, man.
0: Well, it's good to have you on the show. Why don't we start with a short introduction, and then we'll get right into the album. You can tell us all about it. So go right ahead, Andrew. Hit the stage.
1: My name is Andrew Saltz. Member of the Cherokee Indigenous Clan up here, Cherokee, North Carolina. Been playing with my band Salty Dog for the last 6 years. Like you said, we got some new music on the horizon that's coming out. So we are really excited, looking forward for that. I'm just happy to be here, man. Happy to be doing any kind of promotion for it. And, we've been going strong for a little while, but it's definitely something that has evolved for sure, and our sound has evolved. So anything that we can do to kind mm-hmm. of bring awareness to that, and then also the culture that we represent, man, would love it.
0: How long did this project take to get to vinyl?
1: Oh gosh, so that was a process. We were looking for the right, company to work with on that, and mm-hmm. Of course, we had a budget and everything. And so we tried to find the different costs out there for how much it would be with different folks. But
0: right.
1: We ended up going with a company over in England. They're pretty good. They did a campaign for us. And so we released that. We knew that Destination Heartbreak, it was going to be out, but it wasn't going to be something that we kind of latched to, as far as like our sound and what we were trying to go for, because we were still evolving. So we wanted to do the campaign with the vinyls and see where it would go. And so now we're looking at doing probably a new campaign, but with the newer music too.
0: Right,
1: so
0: right now, what song is currently rocking the charts?
1: Probably I would say Chasing the Days off the new one.
0: Cool.
1: We have a lot of shows that we do around here where as soon as we play that song, people know it, people sing it, and they really gravitate towards it. So,
0: sure. And you get them dancing too.
1: Yeah.
0: Oh yeah. And I hear you have some good news for us. Tell us all about it.
1: Yeah. So we got releasing this week. I know this will be a little bit delayed, but we have April the 8th, we're releasing on YouTube the new album, which is the deluxe version of the Salty Dog album. So what it is you get a few additional tracks to what you already had. And then on the 10th of April, we're going to be releasing it all on all the music platforms. So it's going to be all over online. It'll be all out there. So
0: cool.
1: Album is about to be available. And we're really looking forward to that, man.
0: Sure. Now, tell me about your fan base up there in North Carolina. They follow you around?
1: Well, we have the indigenous folks. So we have this tribe up here. And then all the locals around, we do stuff in Charlotte, Asheville. So we have the regional fan base as well. So they come, when they can, they come to shows. And
0: cool.
1: The support all together, I mean, really, where it strikes me as amazing is where the folks come together with the indigenous folk, and we have really like a culture shock going on at our shows.
0: Nice.
1: folks, they they just kind of want to come out to our shows and participate and experience it. So
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1: If it gets, you know, the word out or brings awareness to our tribe and our culture, you know, no matter who comes to the show, it's like we're all about that.
2: Sure, sure. 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Andrew, great to have you on the show, and thank you for showing up tonight in our Indigenous and Music Spotlight. We'll get you back on soon, too, as well. So stay in touch.
1: Yeah.
2: All right. We're going to play a track from that album. Here is Falling Apart.

0: That was music from Andrew Saltz and his band Salty Dog, and that was Falling Apart. In case you're just tuning in, Andrew was just here and stopped by in our spotlight.
1: Welcome to In

That's music from Mike Byrne, his new release, Ancestors. I'm Larry Kay. Hope you're enjoying today's show. 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We've got a lot happening. Come visit us. All right, here's Young Medicine for What It's Worth.

0: 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Come on, check it out. Ellen Sillaboy. We're going to take a short break. We'll be right back.
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0: Now that's what I'm talking about. Come become a member of our tribe. Right? Hook it up. Here's music now from Julian Taylor. This is The Ridge.

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2: Welcome to Pride in Colour, a podcast celebrating the voices, stories and experiences of queer First Nations people. This is a space where identity is embraced in all its richness, where culture, community and queerness intersect. In each episode, we share honest conversations, personal journeys and reflections that highlight the beauty, complexity and resilience within our communities. I'd like to begin by acknowledging the traditional custodians of the land on which this podcast is recorded, the Gadigal people of the Eora Nation, and pay our respects to their elders, past and present. We recognise their continuing connection to land, waters and culture, and extend that respect to all Aboriginal and Torres Strait Islander peoples. We also acknowledge the lands on which you are listening today, wherever you are. We invite you to take a moment to recognise the traditional custodians of that place and to reflect on the enduring relationships between people, culture and country. Before we begin, a quick content note. While this podcast doesn't typically include heavy swearing, occasional strong language may be present. We also want to acknowledge that some episodes may include discussions of sensitive topics, such as domestic violence, substance abuse, and sexual activity. 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Finally, this podcast is made possible with support from Pride Foundation Australia, funding projects that increase equity for LGBTQIA plus Australians, as well as Koori Radio and Gadigal Information Service. On this episode, we're joined by someone who has played a major role in bringing Indigenous cuisine into the mainstream, sharing culture, knowledge, and storytelling through food. This is a conversation about identity, representation, and the power of native ingredients to connect people to country, culture, and community.
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4: G'day everybody, my name's Mark Olive. I've been a bit of a TV person for a good 20 odd years now, 30 years going on. I'm from Dharawal country. I live down in Wollongong, but I'm originally a Bundjalung man from the Northern Rivers of New South Wales, where my family grew up around Cabbage Tree Island and around Casino. But I grew up in Wollongong and used to travel back quite often.
2: Yeah.
4: With family. So, yeah.
2: Yeah, nice. Now, living in Wollongong, I mean, I've lived in Wollongong before as well. It's a beautiful area. It's relaxed, it's chill, but we were just talking earlier about how it's changed so much in the amount of years that you've lived here.
4: Yeah.
2: What do you think the biggest change has been, apart from, I reckon, the Wynn Entertainment Centre, but is there something else that's been...
4: Just the skyline of the city
2: itself. Yeah, really.
4: You know, growing up here in the 70s as a teenager and coming into town, you know, at that time I remember when Crown Central was built and what it looked like before So it has changed tremendously. The whole region's changed. It's just grown so much. And, no, it's a great place to grow up. You've got the mountains, you've got the sea, you can go swimming one minute, you can go hiking the next. So... great area, great country, and really, really picturesque.
2: Yeah. My friend and I used to do Sublime, the hike up to the top of the mountain. It killed me every single time. We gave it a go. Have you ever done it before?
4: Yeah.
2: It's tough. What was childhood like? What did it look like for you? Was there a lot of cooking happening or?
4: Oh, look, growing up, I used to live out in Dapto.
2: Mm.
4: And... grew up next to Mullet Creek. So, you know, we had a creek there and that was our playground basically. So we'd go down the creek, we'd be swimming in there and, you know, it was a bus trip into the beach.
2: Mm.
4: But back then we were allowed to go and get on a bus and go into the beach. You know, it was just a given at like 11, 12, you know.

0: know, that you'd do that and your family would let you.
1: Yeah, that's it.
0: Go in there with about, you know, 20, 30 cents, get something to eat and spend the day at the beach.
1: Oh, imagine spending 20, 30 cents.
0: I know, it was crazy.
1: It would be good.
0: You get a bag of lollies for five. But anyway, it was a great sort of like childhood. And it was, growing up down at Mullet Creek, we used to go fishing, we'd go swimming, we'd go camping, we'd do a lot of stuff like that. And like I said, Dapto isn't what it is now. That's where I grew up.
1: Yeah.
0: It was only it was only a suburb of about, not even 5,000 people.
1: Yeah,
0: 4,000
1: really.
0: People, you know.
1: Now it's got a big leagues club.
0: Oh, it's got a leagues club. That was already there. But, now there's over 100,000 people out there. And he's huge. So, you know, it's changed tremendously. The whole region's changed a lot. But, yeah, look, it's just great memories.
1: I imagine that culture played a big part in that as well in terms of men's business, women's business. Was it just the men that went fishing and stuff like that, or was it a big family event?
0: Well, no. The thing is, we were sort of like detached from our family from up north. So how we ended up down in Wollongong, Dad was a really good footballer. He was one of the first Aboriginal football players to play for NRL.
1: There you go.
0: So his father and his brothers, they all, you know, grew up in casino, but all of his brothers, he had six other brothers and five other brothers, and they all played for the same football team. They won the premiership like 9 years running in the 40s and 50s. And Sydney heard about them. They sent up a scout. They checked out the team because they'd won this premiership 9 years running. They chose Dad to come down for a run, which he did. Ended up down at Western Suburbs Leagues Club in West Illawarra here and had a run with them and, became the region's first Aboriginal football player.
1: Nice.
0: So it was that was our sort of like introduction down here. We were born down here, but we always had our family up north. And so the whole thing is, it was not strange, but, you know, growing up in Dapto at that time, it was a League of Nations because Wollongong, you're having the steelworks, you've got the mines, there's people from all around the world. Where we were in Brownsville, it was, it was still growing and it was like, you know, our next door neighbours were like English, Dutch, you know, we had a lot of Brits around, we had Yugoslavs, Macedonians, they were, you know, everybody. So it was quite different. And then in the 70s, I remember, you know, when all of the Vietnamese came over after the war.
1: Yeah.
0: And they were settling in Wollongong here because back at that time out of Ferry Meadow, there was a great big, it was like an immigration settlement centre.
1: Yeah.
0: So where the science campus is now, that was all just full of these
1: really
0: big dorms almost, for all of these immigrants. So, you know, growing up in that time, it was quite different. There wasn't, this is one thing I speak a lot about, you know, growing up, I didn't experience a lot of racism growing up because of that culture of everybody from around. And we were introduced into that suburb. So, you know, we were just an Aboriginal family with all of these other League of Nations, and it was only when I went home up north, that's when I really, you know, experienced racism.
1: Right. I was just about to ask, because obviously Wollongong is quite different to up north, casino area. Yeah. So, like, was it bad, or just, like, some underlying racial tones?
0: Oh, you could feel it.
1: Yeah, really?
0: You could feel it. And, yes, there was some, you know, in-your-face
1: moments
0: as a teenager. And, really, really inappropriate, like, you know, behaviour and comments and all of that stuff.
1: It's crazy that still happens as well. I moved around a little while when I was in my early 20s for when I worked in radio, and I lived country South Australia, quite a country town, I won't name it, but quite a country town, and I felt both racism and homophobia quite a lot, especially when I go to a pub for dinner or go to the local Big W or something. Like, it was so intense, and I was like, I need to get out. I only lasted 3 months. I literally couldn't handle it. And I find myself someone with thick skin, someone that can take a lot. And I literally was like, I need to get out of here. It was crazy. And it still happens to this day, right?
0: I know, it's crazy.
1: It's insane. Now, to your cooking, was there one big cook of the family, or was it a family affair in the kitchen? What happened there?
0: Mum had a best friend.
1: Okay.
0: And Auntie Joyce. And, you know, she was a non-Indigenous woman, but they became really good friends. Mum was a nurse. She came down off the mission, ended up at Asheville Hospital there, and Auntie Joyce was assigned to Mum to look after her coming off the mission, so she was sort of like a, what do you call them? Anyway, she looked after
1: Mum. Yeah, yeah.
0: And yeah, they become really good friends. And, like, you know, they're in our life all the time. They lived up in Sydney, and Marnie Joyce came down. She was a great cook, and I was always fascinated, yeah. You know, just how things and how'd she do it. And, you know, when she'd come down, she'd always cook, or you'd go up there. There was always something going,
1: yeah.
0: The smells, and, you know. But at home, I was fascinated just, and, you know, mum was a good cook. But she was more desserts, so she liked doing, like, trifles and
1: right.
0: That sort of stuff.
1: Yeah.
0: And Honey Joyce, like, she did everything across the board. But like I said, I was fascinated. I'd be sitting just like any Aboriginal kid waiting for your next food.
1: Yeah.
0: Sitting there looking, you know, at the table. And how did you do that, you know, mixing up a cake with the butter and all
1: yeah.
0: of that and the butter and melting this and mixing it or putting it in the oven and coming out and it was a cake.
1: Yeah.
0: And to me, that was magic as an 8-9-year-old.
1: Yeah, for sure.
0: So I was really fascinated, and that's how I saw it. It was really like magic, and that was my hook. At 9 years old, I was making Dutch donuts. I was doing, you know, shortbreads. I was doing all of these sorts of things, working with Honey Joyce, you know, cooking, and then I'd try stuff on my own. So, you know, at a very young age, I was in the kitchen
1: yeah.
0: doing a lot of stuff.
1: Do you remember your first ever meal that you cooked? Was it a total disaster, or did you nail it?
0: God.
1: That's going back a little while, sorry.
0: No, it's going back a while. But, look, like I said, Mum wasn't a good cook. She'd do, you know, a steak and 3 veg, but
1: yeah.
0: all the veg would go in the same pot, same time. So you'd have
1: yeah.
0: grey veggies, you'd have soft, mushy, you know, carrots. The steak you could walk to Darwin on. It was like, I think that was my thing. I thought, you know, I can't eat this.
1: Yeah.
0: So that's when I started cooking a lot of stuff for myself. And I remember making salads at like 11 years old.
1: Yeah.
0: And like getting the, but I was very particular. That was the thing. And I'm still very particular today how I do my stuff.
1: Mm-hmm.
0: With the lettuce, I'd wash it, I'd, you know, wipe it all down, put it in the fridge, make sure it was really crisp. I'd get the tomatoes, I'd take the seeds out because I don't like the seeds.
1: Right.
0: Only the cucumbers, I'd peel them, take the seeds out. So it was very particular how yeah. I ate my stuff. And so I'd cook it myself, and then I'd be cooking, you know, started cooking for everybody in the family.
1: Right.
0: And it was, you know, I did pasta bakes. I did all of that sort of stuff as a kid, and biscuits and,
1: yeah.
0: you know, all of those sorts of things. And, yeah, it was only when I got my apprenticeship that's when it really took off.
1: Yeah, nice. Just before we get into the apprenticeship, did you, when you did start saying, like, oh, I'm not eating this, I'm going to make my own food, did you get any, like, I feel like every time I say to my mom, I'm like, oh, I'm not going to eat that, I'm going to eat my own dinner, she's like, oh, you're too good for my food, are you? You know what I mean? Did you ever get any of that?
0: No. Not growing up.
1: Right.
0: It was, but that was the other thing, too. I was very independent kid. I was very, you know, and, you know, my mum and dad just let me do what I wanted
1: yeah.
0: to do, basically.
1: Yeah.
0: You know, it was that era of, like, you know, well, your kids, you're growing up, you know. I started working in a shop at, like, you know, 11 years old,
1: mm-hmm.
0: where I was earning 50 cents an hour, believe
1: oh,
0: it or
1: God.
0: Not. This is the early 70s.
1: Yeah, yeah,
0: I'm
1: yeah.
0: thinking, you know, that was slave labour back then.
1: Yeah, but, essentially.
0: You know, so I was saving up money and going through school, and, you know, I'd work there on the weekends and through holidays. So it was fine. I always
1: yeah.
0: had a bit of money, and I had a bank account, which was great.
1: Nice.
0: So because, you know, back then you had the banks come in, they give you a money box, they'd set up an account with you and all of that sort of stuff. So it was really ahead of its time, really.
1: Yeah, exactly.
0: So it was, it was always there and always had a little bit of money.
1: Nice.
0: Which was fine. And, but, you know, back then I started, you know, Dad used to grow lettuce and tomatoes, so I'd be selling them around at the shop too.
1: Oh, really? Yeah, okay. At the markets?
0: No,
1: at the shop. Oh, okay.
0: So, you know, none of this stuff today where you've got to be, you know,
1: licensed and all the rest of it, yeah. and have a permit for this and a permit
0: for that.
1: Yeah.
0: None of that stuff.
1: No, fair enough. Now, as you said, you did get into the internship. Was that, like, the real start of the cooking career, or?
0: Yeah.
1: Did you did you do any studying as well, or was it straight into the internship and hands-on?
0: No, in the apprenticeship, it was, you know, at school, it was, God, I'm talking like, you know, 78. It was my last year at school, and it was like, you know, Mark, we've got this thing called work experience coming up.
1: Yeah.
0: You know, this was like, you know, very early days.
1: Right.
0: Like sending kids out to, you know, actual places to go, and where we had two choices, a mechanic and, you know, there was cooking. And
1: right.
0: I was always wanted to be cooking, but I had to pick another one, which was a mechanic. I didn't hate it that. I had it crawling under a car.
1: I was going to say, just lay under a car and fall asleep.
0: No,
1: that's what I do.
0: No, couldn't cope. And then I got into going to the hospital, in Wollongong Hospital, and it was great. It was great. I love the atmosphere, and, you know, I've always loved to chat, and I was very, you know, out there kid at school, you know, pretty popular with everybody because, I don't know, I was just out there, you know, and I was playing sports, doing all of that sort of stuff. You always knew I was queer, though.
1: Yeah, fair enough.
0: Growing up. But besides all of that, you know, getting into the apprenticeship really, really escalated where I wanted to go and what I wanted to do and my food and how I thought about food. But back at that time, before I even got into my apprenticeship, you know, I just finished school. This was around November 78, and Mum said, look, you know, what do you want to do? And I said, well, you know, I really want to try my hand in cooking. So Mum said, okay, I'll drop you in town and walk around and see what, you know. So here's me, 16 years old, walking around Wollongong at these restaurants and, knocking on doors, you know.
1: Really?
0: You need
1: somebody
0: to, you know, wash dishes and all of that sort of stuff. Anyway, so...
1: The old school way of getting a job.
0: Yeah, good back then.
1: Yeah.
0: And knocked on the door. It was called the Terrace Restaurant. It used to be called the Green Frog down the end of Market Street on the west side. And it was fascinating. It was amazing. My job there when I first started was, you know, doing, garlic breads for 6 months, you know, and washing dishes. That was it.
1: Yeah.
0: Before I even got on the pass to even make anything, you know. But anyway, by that time, it was coming around February, because I started like... And, when I was knocking around, this was around October when I finished school, you know, basically, knocking around in Wollongong there and got that job at the Terrace Restaurant. The restaurant ended up closing up around March because the recession was coming in.
1: Yeah.
0: So at that time, I had my apprenticeship, basically, so I was indentured as an apprentice to that place. But because it had closed down, and in Wollongong and in New South Wales at the time, if you had an apprenticeship, you had to be sent somewhere else. Mm-hmm. So I thought, where can I go? Then luckily enough, Wollongong Hospital started taking on apprentices as well. And,
1: So what, were you in the cafeteria there?
0: Up in the cafeteria, I was in the main kitchen. But back then, like I said, this is the late 70s.
1: Yeah.
0: It was like a football field.
1: Right.
0: So the kitchen was huge. It was a whole floor. It was on the fourth floor. It had a veggie section. It had, the dessert section. You made salads and pastas. So you're doing your own pastas. You had your dietary, which was great because I learned a lot about cooking for Mum, who had kidney disease, and we had kidney disease in our family.
1: Okay.
0: We had the big pot washing section. You had where everything was served up on the pass. It was huge.
1: Yeah. It was a full-on,
0: it was a major operation, and at night you'd have, a chef coming in, she'd be doing all of the cakes for the next day.
1: Right.
0: So it was huge, and the pink ladies would be running around and, serving it during the day.
1: Yeah.
0: So it was massive, and like I said, it was, I loved the atmosphere because it was huge, I could talk to everybody, it was like, to me, it was ideal.
1: Yeah, like a second family, I assume. Nice.
0: And, it was amazing.
1: You did mention that growing up, everyone could tell that you were gay. Mm. I want to know.
0: No, not really.
1: Oh, you said that?
0: Oh, yeah, no, I knew I was.
1: Oh, okay.
0: I was queer.
1: Well,
0: but a lot of people, because, I was a sportsman, you know, and... I was a pretty big guy and, knocked around, but I was very, maybe soft, but a lot of people did probably know. But,
1: I was going to ask, was there like I'm asking everyone on the pod, was there a gay awakening is the actual official question. But like I was saying, I've said in a couple of episodes, mine was walking down like the Calvin Klein aisle and seeing a whole bunch of torsos in underwear. Mm. And I was like, oh, that's kind of hot. So, yeah,
0: well, no, for me, it was like catalogs,
1: Oh, of course. Yes.
0: That's, that came in the mail and was like, oh, God, that's interesting. They're actually in underwear,
1: know?
0: But, they were boxers. They were sort of like, the old and the singlets and all of that sort of stuff.
1: But back in that day, didn't everyone wear, like, footy shorts? All the guys
0: but all
1: around...
0: those shorts were stubbies. So they were really short shorts.
1: Yeah, and like a singlet, right?
0: It was a singlet and short shorts.
1: Yeah.
0: And,
1: Looking back
0: they'd be hanging out everywhere. It was like... So,
1: God, I would have been unstoppable back then, I tell you what.
0: But, you know, back in that day, like going to the beach as well, it was quite different. Wollongong was a different city, you know. You'd go down to the beach, it'd be people be walking up Crown Street to go to the train station in their, you know, speedos and a towel over their shoulder. And it was that sort of vibe.
1: See, I still do that, though. I mean, I get some looks, but I still do.
0: It's like, you know, but back then it was just as everybody normal. Did it. Mm. You know, North Beach was always, you know, an epicenter of just, you know, you're drooling half the time.
1: But yeah, that's it.
0: It was great because you'd have, you know, a DJ on the beach. And South Beach used to have a big pavilion down there as well. So
1: yeah.
0: There'd be music on the beach. There'd be a band on the beach and on a Sunday especially. So you'd be going there just, you know, hanging out.
1: Having a good time. Yeah, I love it. That's so good. Now, I'll jump back into the food. I know the answer, but is culture a big thing when it comes to your cooking? You obviously take into consideration where the ingredients are from, like the lands and all that sort of stuff. Is that definitely something that goes through your mind from the get-go?
0: Oh, totally. You know, when growing back to, you know, the casino during growing up time, you know, this was the late 60s, early 70s. As a kid, my aunt's up there on Cabbage Tree Island. This is the home of the backhouses, so the lemon myrtles, the aniseed myrtles, the wattle seeds were always up there as well. So my aunts were sort of like making wattle seed, you know, Johnny cakes, heart attack waiting to happen, but they were great. And, you know, scones and biscuits with wattle seeds in them. So, you know, that was my first introduction, then getting into the apprenticeship. I did a traditional apprenticeship in Wollongong with an Italian chef, Reno. Amazing man. And I still see him today in his wife and seen his kids grow up, so had a great relationship with my mentor. And but like I said, that back then it was like I was just very outgoing, and I've maintained a lot of relationships over 40 odd years now with a lot of those same people.
1: Yeah.
0: And, you know, I've watched them die, I've seen them pass, you know, and seen their kids grow. Our apprentices we went through, Lisa and Alan, really still good friends with them. So it was, you know, a great journey through that. So getting back to the food, where were we with the food?
1: Just like, I guess, why is it important to have native ingredients and keep them
0: exactly.
1: Keep people educated almost.
0: Having, you know, the traditional apprenticeship and, you know, having that background with my aunts, I thought, well, you know, nobody's doing anything that my aunts are doing. Nobody's doing anything with Aboriginal food. It's really unique. So, you know, I started doing a lot of research, reading. You know, you had to go to the library, sit in the library for hours and look at books and understand where the foods come from. Yeah, the mob down here at that time, because Wollongong is a place where Indigenous people came from all around New South Wales. You know, they landed in Coomadigi. You had locals that were there. You had the Browns. You had the Davises that were here. You know, but basically a lot of people came from around New South Wales and landed in New South Wales and in Wollongong. So there was all of these different countries here and different mobs. And then you had, you know, the mob down south, you had the Wundanians down
1: there,
0: Nowra, and then further down. So it was like, it was a huge mix match. But anyway, speaking to some of the elders then, learning about the food, learning about the warrigal greens, rye berries grow around here, lily pillies, lemon myrtle, nobody had trees down here. So, but when I'd go home, I'd sort of like, you know, see them and be cooking with them up there, drying out the leaves and everything. So, you know, doing a lot of research in the 80s, and that's when I started mixing and matching. When I finished my apprenticeship, which was 82, I then started incorporating a lot of Indigenous food that I can get into stuff that I was making.
1: And was it something that people embraced and got involved with, or was it mainly the Indigenous people of Wollongong?
0: Look, I had my friends that I was sort of like, you know, they were my guinea pigs.
1: Yeah.
0: Basically. So during the 80s, it was just a lot of experimentation, a lot of research, because a lot of people weren't out there doing this sort of stuff.
1: Mm.
0: And you had Les Higgins on TV, sort of like, you know, he was this guy on TV. Going out sort of like doing roadkill, you know, find a kangaroo, drag it off and, you know,
1: really?
0: Cut a bit of, back then it was a really weird show. Non-Indigenous guy as well, but, you know, I saw a lot of that stuff and, you know, really, really gave Indigenous food a bad name.
1: Yeah.
0: And it was really not until 88, 89, that's when you started seeing things like the lemon myrtles come out commercially and people were looking into that as a food. And they, it wasn't a lot of Indigenous people, but a lot of Indigenous people were utilising all of that stuff anyway. There was a few white fellas around, you know, really embracing all of those flavours. But it was... a time when it was just coming out, a lot of non-Indigenous guys were starting to utilise it. So you're talking around 89, 90, you could start finding it in, you know, certain really delicatessens, really specialised shops.
1: Mm.
0: So, yeah, it was a really slow burn in the, yeah. during the 90s. It started picking up momentum, and it wasn't really until the late 90s that it really started, like, you know, taking off.
1: You were talking about that, is it Les Mills, is that what you said?
0: Who, Les Higgins.
1: Les Higgins, who had the television show. You obviously created your own The Outback Cafe, which I actually really liked because you did like the country roads and you went out on the outback and on country and stuff like that, but then you then made Aboriginal food to be like, I guess, classy for lack of a better word. And it was kind of, it was like you saw both sides. You still gave that, like that side of it, but then also said Aboriginal food doesn't need to be bush tucker and cooked on a fire in the middle of nowhere. Can be, you know what I mean? Like, and it sort of bridged that gap, which I really like.
0: Sophistication more to the food.
1: Yeah.
0: And, you know, more acceptability. So, look, how that all happened, it was like growing up again. Watching TV back in and watching Wynn TV, especially.
1: Yeah,
0: in
1: exactly.
0: the building. You know, that's another fascinating thing, too, to see Wynn TV go from a kid watching it as a kid and coming from Wollongong and now seeing it all around Australia.
1: Mm.
0: I find that really amazing. But anyway, growing up, there was a show on TV called Mike Wells Show, and, you know, he'd have a chef on there. And they were the only people I saw, people like Elizabeth Chong. There was Bernard King, you had Gabrielle Gatteau. So all of these people, Margaret Fulton, you know, she was huge.
1: Yeah.
0: So they were the people that I was looking at on TV, no black faces.
1: Mm.
0: So when all of this started, God, my life is just so, it's jam-packed, but where do I start? But how the whole TV career came about was when the early 90s, my mum passed. I thought, you know, what I'm going to do? I was working in Wollongong here. I was working at the University of Wollongong. I thought, after 15 years, I thought, oh, God, I'm over this. I need something different. So I just went on the dole. Sold up everything in Wollongong, moved to Sydney. Went to Sydney. Walking down Redfern one day, saw a sign on a pole, joined community TV, which I did with a friend. And that got me really curious about the introduction to how to do this sort of stuff, you know, be in a studio back then, editing, but it was like reel-to-reel stuff, yeah, you know, back then, yeah. None of this digital stuff.
1: Yeah.
0: So it was a really fascinating medium, and I thought, well, I really like this. And again, went to Centrelink one day, saw a sign on the board, and it said, look, there's this course for Indigenous people to apply out at AFTIS. And Uncle Lester Bostock back then was running this course.
1: Yeah, right.
0: So I applied for it. And by that time, I was like early 30s, mid-30s.
1: Yeah.
0: And I thought, no way am I going to get into this course. No, lo and behold, got in.
1: Yeah.
0: 20 of us were chosen from around Australia, went and done that course in 94, and it was amazing.
1: Mm.
0: It changed my life, basically, because here I was in a film school learning proper, you know, filmmaking and doing stuff. That gave me then the legs to do little cooking segments in class. So I'd be doing little, you know, stand up, go out bush and sort of like cook something with our students and everything like that.
1: As like an assignment, right?
0: Yeah.
1: Okay.
0: So it was great. And this was out of Macquarie, out near,
1: Macquarie Park where they used to be.
0: Yeah. And I mean, back then there was kangaroos hopping around. You know, it was there was nothing around there. Now you go out there, you get lost.
1: Well, and they've moved to the entertainment quarter now.
0: Oh, yeah. Right, but back then it was just like this little building, you know, it was isolated.
1: Yeah.
0: But anyway, it was a great place to be. And again, I thought, great, I really love this medium. But, you know, at that time, I met my partner.
1: Mm-hmm.
0: He was my partner for a good 24 years. So we met in the early 90s. And he came on that journey with me, basically. Nice. So, and like I said, I was mid 30, I was ready to settle down, and he's been doing something totally different.
1: Yeah.
0: I left a total career. But what was great about that, at film school, I was doing a lot of catering for a lot of the students. So getting money coming in. I was with an agency. So back in Wollongong here in the day, I used to work at Wollongong Hospital. And when I did leave the hospital, I started at Master Builders, but then I was working in the gay club up in Kennedy's back then, which turned into Checkers. Wollongong had a vibrant gay scene in the 80s.
1: Yeah.
0: It was huge.
1: It's almost depleted now.
0: Oh, there's nothing here.
1: Yeah.
0: But back then we had the Grand Hotel, we had Kennedy's, we had Market Street Bistro, we had the Colonial Hotel.
1: Yeah.
0: Wollongong Hotel had this little bar just for queer people.
1: Oh, really?
0: Amazing. It was an amazing scene. But then, you know, people walking around, it was the era of Boy George, you know, guys with makeup and everything. It was very adroit.
1: And Wham.
0: Yeah, it was very new wave.
1: Yeah. Well, that obviously led to your segment on Message Stick.
0: Yes, and that all of that happened, you know, and I thought, well, look, great opportunity here to write something. But look, lo and behold, 95, 96, somebody approached me and said, Mark, we'd like to set this restaurant up. Would you take it on? I thought, oh, hell yeah. But another good thing what happened when I was at the film school, when I left the film school, I'll make this very short, again, saw a sign on a board out there at the film school for a runner. For a production runner.
1: Oh, yeah.
0: And it was for somebody to do, they were making, filming the, anyway, it was for a director who wanted to film, but sort of like development of film, that's where I was trying to go. Anyway, and so he'd applied for this money to do a movie. It ended up being Baz Luhrmann.
1: Oh.
0: Got it.
1: No way.
0: Yeah. And it was Romeo and Juliet. They shot the development in Australia. So they flew over Natalie Portman, who they were going to go with, and Leonardo. So thing is, I'm a bit older than Baz, believe it or not. But, or we might be the same age.
1: Yeah.
0: I'll go the same
1: We'll say the same age.
0: And, God, I'm really great with him. He was so generous with his time and when he was doing that. So, you know, coming from the film school, having the catering company as well, I ended up doing catering for Baz in Sydney. I worked on that film, the development that when they took it over to America and they ended up going with Claire Danes because Natalie was too young. And it was fascinating, you know, being on set. And how I equated how the set worked, and it came really quickly, I thought, oh, God, this is just like in a kitchen. You know, you've got your director, so that's your executive chef. You've got, you know, your assistant director, okay, you're the sous chef. So, you know, in my head,
1: parallels.
0: I had all these parallels of how people worked on set, and it came really quick.
1: Yeah, you know?
0: So it was a great sort of like learning curve, had the restaurant, did all of that. And I thought, look, still no black faces on TV. Then I heard about a course down in Melbourne. I applied for it, got in through a friend at the film school that I went with, one of these young Aboriginal girls, Michelle, and also Pauline Clegg. And she's really big at the moment.
1: Yeah.
0: Rima Tamau, he's done a lot. So we all went through the school together. Michelle heard about this course in Melbourne. She was applying for it. I thought, oh, hell, why not? And I said to my partner, well, look, I'm going to go for it. Lo and behold, got in, sold up everything in Sydney.
1: Really?
0: Moved everything down. The restaurant got, you know, rid of all of that, ended up moving down to Melbourne, doing theatre for 2 years, small company community theatre. So, you know, that was great. Got a diploma in that.
1: Yeah.
0: So 2 years in acting. So that was amazing.
1: Random.
0: Costume design, doing all of that. And I was just going for it, you know. And then 2000, reality, you know, check. But back then, while I was at the university and, you know, going on late 30s, I was established in the food industry. I, you know, walked around Melbourne. I was doing menus for restaurants, all of that sort of stuff. So I was pretty confident in just, you know, that. So I always had money coming in, which was great.
1: Yeah.
0: And thought I'd apply to get into the film school down there. I thought, well, I'm going to go the whole hog. This is way before reality TV or anything. So, you know, no black faces on TV. Got into VCA down in Melbourne, did a 3-year BA. And I thought, well, I always had an idea for a show. Outback Cafe.
1: Yeah.
0: So doing those little clips at the film school. This is almost
1: make
0: like,
1: it a thing.
0: Know, 10 years, but nine years before. And at that stage, 2001, this is the other thing, you know, when I tell these young black fellas to, you know, just go for it sometimes and just put your head out and just do it.
1: Yeah.
0: 2001, got into the film school. So I got doing a 3-year BA and I thought, guys, Message Sticks on TV.
1: Mm.
0: They need a cooking segment.
1: Mm. So you pitched them?
0: Pitched them.
1: Really?
0: Went up there. Pauline was sort of like working there at the time. I said, Pauline, you guys need a little cooking segment on Message Stick back yeah. in, this is 2001, you know. Lo and behold, they bit the cherry. Next minute, I'm through going through film school. I'm doing little segments for Message Stick.
1: Yeah.
0: I'm still catering and whoring myself out
1: oh,
0: down in Melbourne.
1: Oh, gosh.
0: So I was all over
1: just
0: the
1: doing
0: shop,
1: everything.
0: Doing it all. And it was, well, I had the energy back then. But it was an amazing journey,
1: mm.
0: you know, and this is like I said to all these young black fellas and women out there, you got to just go for it.
1: Yeah,
0: you know,
1: and put in the hard work, right?
0: Yeah, totally. And just be confident with yourself sometimes. If you've got an idea, look, sometimes it doesn't work. You've just got to put yourself out there and throw yourself under the bus.
1: That's it. Because the worst they can say is no, right?
0: Yeah, exactly. So anyway, they bit the cherry. Right through film school, here's me on ABC. So people, you know, I was getting a profile,
1: mm.
0: going through film school. Then approached by Tourism Australia. So I was doing stuff with Tourism Australia. It was an amazing journey.
1: Yeah.
0: It was just a blowout, really.
1: That's so good.
0: It just went from boom, boom, boom, boom, boom. My partner thought I was crazy. Bless.
1: Sometimes when we're busy, we do seem a little bit crazy. We've got all things going on. As you said, Message Stick, then the Outback Cafe, then, well, now.
0: Well, right, the Outback Cafe while I was at film school, doing all of that,
1: right.
0: And being on TV. And then 2005, I thought, well, you know, came out of film school, had it already, hoared myself out to a lot of networks.
1: Right.
0: No, we don't take Aboriginal stuff. Blah,
1: really?
0: Blah, blah, blah, blah.
1: Is that what you got network. Met with?
0: And I thought, okay, whatever. Foxtel was up and running. They were out near Macquarie Fields back then. Not mm-hmm. Macquarie Fields, out in
1: Macquarie Park. Yeah.
0: Macquarie Park. And, yeah, approached them. They took it.
1: Yeah.
0: I said, love this concept. Anyway, by that time I had a producer and all of that.
1: Yeah,
0: and
1: yeah, yeah.
0: I put the word out there. And yeah, we were on air 2006, 2007. We were on the number one cooking show.
1: Yeah, really? Because that would have been around the same time as what Huey's Cooking, I think, was around then.
0: Look, well, look, when I started everything on TV with doing the Aboriginal food for Message Stick,
1: yeah,
0: 2001, you know, next minute you've got Huey doing
1: yeah.
0: wattle seed pancakes on the
1: yes.
0: barbecue. You've got Maeve O'Mara Bless. She's doing stuff with
1: yeah.
0: wattle seed. So everybody started
1: doing
0: coming
1: it.
0: In and started doing a lot of this stuff. And like I said, if I waited 2010 and get on a MasterChef show, I probably would have been fine. But
1: yeah.
0: no, I had to go through the whole yards, do it all, wrote the
1: yeah.
0: TV series. Number one series for 2 years running, went to over 100 countries around the world.
1: Nice.
0: So that's where it all come together, basically. And with that, next minute, it just went boom, boom, boom. And then I had a catering company, first Aboriginal catering company in Melbourne.
1: Mm-hmm.
0: We were working on films, doing TV. I mean, you know, it was an amazing journey.
1: Yeah.
0: You know?
1: But then not even, like, films and TV, you also wrote a book.
0: Yeah.
1: That's, like,
0: that came out
1: where
0: with,
1: do you find the time?
0: Well, this was with all that whole time with Outback Cafe. And, you know, that was a good nearly 20 years. It was 20 years ago. Oh, my God. You know, but I'm in the midst of writing my last book.
1: Oh, you're writing another one? Okay.
0: Yeah, I'm writing another one, but it's going to be sort of more like a biography.
1: Okay. Because the Outback Cafe is a cookbook, right?
0: Yeah, it's a cookbook.
1: Yeah.
0: This is going to be
1: a cook biography.
0: Book. By cookography.
1: Cookography. All right. Can't
0: but
1: wait.
0: Something like that.
1: Yeah.
0: So I'm at the end of my career, you know, in a lot of ways.
1: Well, you're still also judging The Chef's Line, right?
0: Yeah, I was a judge on the show. God, that's
1: the Are you still
0: thing.
1: Doing that or no?
0: No.
1: Oh,
0: that
1: okay.
0: was 2016 and 18.
1: Okay.
0: And then we had On Country Kitchen with Derek doing, you know, that series in Perth and then bringing it over onto the East Coast.
1: Yeah.
0: So we hung out with the Noongars and brought him over here to hang out with the Currys. All these different shows, but doing all the morning shows and doing a lot
1: yeah.
0: of stuff with tourism over the decades and working with a lot of Indigenous cultures around the world, you know, going to meet the Inuits and cooking with them and doing stuff with Tourism Australia in 2007 and 2008. I got my own gig, which was great. It was G'day Canada. Because I was over there when the cooking show was on TV. That's where they came on board. So I was travelling doing G'day New York and LA and doing all of that sort of stuff with Indigenous food.
1: Yeah.
0: Working with ATE around Australia. So it was really getting traction and I was showcasing a lot of the food.
1: Yeah.
0: And influencing, I think, a lot of, you know, people.
1: Yeah.
0: To showcase the food and bring it to sophistication, like you said. You know, when I had the restaurant and how I got people to actually understand the food was like the restaurant 2006 and 7, I'd be doing a filet mignon, but I call it a roulet mignon. So it was a kangaroo fillet. I'd make some emu, wrap that around there.
1: Wow.
0: I'd get warrigal greens, sit that on, so it was like a spinach instead of a mushroom sauce. I'd do a pepperberry sauce.
1: Yeah.
0: So it looked like a filet mignon, but tasted totally different. I was doing lasagnas. It was crocodile instead of chicken.
1: Yeah.
0: But back then, because crocodile take on any flavour, I was giving it like a tandoori flavour. So it was different. Instead of beef, I was using kangaroo or wallaby. Instead of lamb shanks, I was doing wallaby shanks. So way ahead of my time when I was doing all of that. Like I said, 95, there was another restaurant in Sydney called Edna's Table run by Hungarians that were featuring, you know, Indigenous food as well. But, yeah, I was way ahead of my time.
1: Speaking of restaurants, though, you've now got Midden in
0: Sydney.
1: Is it like underneath the Opera House, isn't it?
0: No. It's in the Opera House.
1: Is it
0: it's
1: not?
0: It's on the west. It's right at the front of the theatres.
1: Yeah, it's I know where it is.
0: Up
1: yeah.
0: the top.
1: Yeah, because you can sit outside and look at the Harbour Bridge.
0: Look at the Harbour Bridge. Yeah. Right on the right, you've got, you know, the boats, the ships right in front of you. You've got the city on the left. And that came about, I was approached 3 years ago from Dalton House, which is a great company I work with at the moment now, do a lot of consulting, approached me, said, Mark, we love your concept, Italian family. So, you know, had a really good relationship with Italians my whole life. And, they approached me, said, Mark, we love your concept. We're going for this tender in the Opera House, want you to be a part of it.
1: Yeah.
0: I had an agent back then, so it was going through her. And, yeah.
1: Does that feature like kangaroo crocodile?
0: Yeah.
1: It's got all the rest of it.
0: It's got everything.
1: I've been meaning to go and I will eventually.
0: Yeah.
1: I just never go to the opera. I never go in the city. But it looks amazing. It's such a great view. It's fine dining.
0: It's unbelievable.
1: Yeah.
0: And, you know, I'd love to, you know, I wanted to put, you know, Aboriginal designs on the windows and have all my plants because the sun hits them, the aromatics from the plants.
1: Yeah.
0: But you can't because it's the iconic side with the sails
1: right,
0: on the top.
1: Right, okay, yep.
0: So it's very bland, but the food speaks for itself.
1: Oh, exactly.
0: The view is just amazing. But you know what I love about it is when I go up there and host, is I'm not talking to just Australians. I'm talking to a league of nations.
1: Yeah.
0: I could be going to a sitting into a lunch and I've got 10, 13, 14 different nations I'm talking to. Americans.
1: Nice.
0: Africans, you know, Germans, English, Russians, you know, it's an amazing place because it is a go-to place for a lot of people. And a lot of people go there. And when we have theatre, it's packed because we have a pre-theatre menu. And it is been going off. And I'm very blessed. I'm very blessed to have that space.
1: I'll definitely have to go
0: around. We just won an award,
1: another
0: one. We've won a few awards now over the last 3 years. So I'm very proud of that. But I'm very proud of our team that I work with and Damien.
1: Worthington?
0: Yes.
1: Yes. Yeah. Because he's the exec chef.
0: Yeah.
1: Is that right?
0: Yeah.
1: Yeah, lovely.
0: And, it's been an amazing journey.
1: Definitely go and check it out. Midden at the Opera House.
0: Midden by Mark Olive.
1: Midden by Mark Olive at the Opera House. It's amazing. I really quickly want to ask, the Black Olive is your nickname. Does it speak for itself? Is it come from somewhere?
0: Well, my name's Olive.
1: Yeah,
0: so,
1: that's what I'm thinking.
0: When back then, it was, you know, I was known as the Black Olive, but now apparently it's inappropriate.
1: Oh.
0: But, I mean, I don't... I
1: that
0: say, well,
1: so
0: you know,
1: sense.
0: We shouldn't be so sensitive because it's been my name for the last 30 years.
1: Yeah, exactly.
0: TV persona. So, and my last name's Olive. So,
1: just makes sense.
0: I've always been a Black Olive.
1: Exactly.
0: A queer Black Olive.
1: And now, just before I do let you get out of here, what excites you about the future of Indigenous food in Australia? Not only in Australia, but on TV, in restaurants, and like how it's growing and how it's moving. What are you excited about? What are you excited to see?
0: Look, I've been at the forefront of this right from the late 80s to now, you know, seen it change, seen MasterChef come along, introducing that on MasterChef in its second season. And, you know, once I introduced that, it just took off, you know. And then, like I said, people, chefs, have been teaching in TAFEs all of this food. So maybe the grandfather of Indigenous food.
1: That could be a new, next, a new nickname, since black olive's not allowed anymore.
0: Grandpa. No. But, no, it's been an amazing journey. It's just going to get better and better.
1: Yeah.
0: There's a lot of, I've taught a lot of Indigenous, non-Indigenous kids that have now got the legacy of taking this food on, showcasing it in a way that I was hoping to, in a sophisticated sort of manner. I see this as our Indigenous cuisine, but I see it as our national dish of Australia, our Indigenous foods, and we should embrace it more. Let's yeah. face it, we've got a jar of Vegemite, and we've got, you know, everything in our pantry except what we've got in our backyard, and we should start utilising
1: it
0: because the rest of the world wants it, you know.
1: Yeah, it's
0: so,
1: so good.
0: The kangaroo, emu, crocodile. We sell more overseas than we do in our own country.
1: Oh, wow.
0: Things why is because... Yes, kangaroo and emu is our coat of arms. Who cares? For blackfellas, it was food. It was clothing.
1: That's it.
0: Totems. When they put it on a dollar bill or what, that's when it became, you know, cute. I think lambs are cute, but hey, you still eat
1: this
0: them.
1: Is true. That is a good good comparison to make. Mark Olive, thank you so much for coming on Pride in Colour. It's all about celebrating Indigenous voices, and I think yours is one of the loudest ones we've got.
0: Oh, God. And to all our queer folks out there, stay strong, stay happy, and see you soon.
1: Thank you for listening to Pride in Colour and for being part of the conversation. If you'd like to share your thoughts on this episode or you know someone that we should speak to in the next series, we'd love to hear from you. You can hit us up at queerradio.com or on our socials, or you can just come into the office here in Redfern. Until next time, have a yarn and keep sharing stories, because that's what's important.
2: 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Oh, we're cultural. 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That's what gives me my morals, is that community, that connection. So for me as a sovereign woman, I'm black every day, and that gives me my power.
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5: 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Wrote a song about it? Like to hear it? Here it go. Freedom.

I've heard people say that too much of anything is not good for you, baby. 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It doesn't seem to me like it's enough.

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this again. 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It curves and bends. 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But I guess that's the end. 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Call me captain. I'll call you my friend. Here we begin. Brothers, men. Time to regroup. Had to recoup. But time's up. Let's skip again. Time skips. Come to an end. Leveled up. Grown now. Run it back. We run it up. Which is race past. We soaring cause you soar us. We outcast. We no surrender us. There is no end to us. They'll remember us. When they piece together, they'll find peace. One piece.

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Hey. Born into a world that's unfair, unclear of the journey that lies ahead. Water fills the eyes before falling like waterfalls. Sadness for our ancestors, happiness for the fact we're still here. And so

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4: 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Long live Palestine, long live Gaza. Palestine, Ramallah, West

They took away, up and away. They did the thing with Martin Luther King. The same felon shot Lennon. Try to kill peace, but peace is still winning. Well, I have to think that peace is still winning. Well, I have to think that peace is still winning. Well, I have to think that peace is still winning.

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0: You're on Triple J. This is Bars of Steel with Latifah T. And today we have Noongar rapper, king of the Kimberley, Julie's boy, Dallas Woods, in the booth, ready to spit some fire. You ready to go, Dallas?
1: Yes, sir. Let's get it.
0: Let's get into it.
1: Triple J, Bars of Steel. Shout out to bro Juju.

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0: go. Getting by is only thing that we know. Up front, front row. Sell shows but can never sell souls in this. No lie, bro, I put that on mums. Like, look at all the shit we overcome. Now I'm getting to the bread, no crumbs. I could be gang gang, but I'm better on ones or facts.
1: Yama. Hey, are you looking for a deadly new opportunity? 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
4: 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Mark and your boys are back with another track. Show you what it's all about. So scream and shout.
5: Yeah! Mark and Jeep! Mark and Jeep!
4: Mark and your boys are back with another track. Show you what it's all about. So scream and shout.
5: Yeah! Mark and Jeep! Mark and Jeep!
6: I've got a mic in my hand, a shanghai around my neck. I shot Shrek and he went green. He got mean and I went screaming through the street with Keith. With Kate, with Kate.
4: You remember me and my name is Kate. Till stepping to the beat in Wilkinia Street. I head down a shop and I want something to eat. Then I go home and have a sleep. Yeah. Park and your boys are back with another track. Show you what it's all about. So scream and shout.
5: Yeah! Park and Jeep! Park and Jeep!
7: Yeah, buddy's back with the beat from Wilkinia Street. The weather's been dry, can you feel the heat? Cooking up hip-hop from the bush like a beat. 2 feet and a heartbeat, this is how I walk this street.
8: Tearing up the Wilkinia boomerang. Cholera's doing it again. Got the mic in my hand, beat in the other. Back with my brothers. Barking to boys, bringing the noise. Still hunting wild pig. Got the groovy dig. Got the groovy dig.

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0: Ladies and gentlemen, there are seven acknowledged wonders of the world. You are about to witness the eighth.
1: Space Ape Man's Final Frontier. Man's Final Frontier is the soul, guided by someone more powerful than any human being. Someone felt, but never seen. You would be surprised.

0: East is the country. Deep in the country.
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0: Well, we're talking about aliens. The similarity of the south. Parts of Africa.
2: See, back in slavery, the old people couldn't even sign their name. The only thing they could do was make an X. They couldn't count their money. The white people give anything they wanted. They said, this is what you made. And, you know, it wasn't a fair shit.
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2: 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Stay blessed.

sees revision for regrowth. Victory over all obstacles. The impossible being made possible. Never scared, well prepared, because the once unaware and now knowledgeable. Looking at my life through a different perspective when shit gets hectic. Cause that's the only way to deal with this aggression that's been pent up and generationally festering. Each problem that I face, I take as lessons. As I carve away the pain, the better. See the shape of ways I make a truly bless this. I'm reflecting with this pen relentless. And rejecting seeds the enemy attempts to sow. Cause if it don't benefit my growth, why would I tend to it? I'm trying to see my people flourish. Hope each word I speak on this is nourishment. Surpassing the surface, I see the beauty in the ugliness. And the rain that cometh is something we should all learn to grow from.

0: changing we were born to be. 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The day we realize our greatness and be all that we were meant to be is a day I pray we get to see. 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

I could never imagine the pain in a mother's heart when life takes a turn for the worse and creator's art becomes another canvas that will never be completed. I'm a few degrees away and 1,000 times defeated. My energy's depleted, but I wanna stand and fight, swinging with the spirits that have traveled back into the light. I feel the tears and depression, fears and aggression, woven in society from years of oppression. The violence is normalized, silence is horrifying, truth is denied, and the fact is that more are dying. You don't have to tell me how you feel, cause I can see it in your eyes, and they don't have to prove to me that the pain is real, cause I can hear it in their cries. Well, it's the type of heartbreak that takes more than tears and time to stitch up any wounds and heal the scars they leave behind. It's separation from the fam, segregation on the land. It was all part of the plan, and the blood is on their hands. It's all divide and conquer, colonize and slaughter, stabbing at the heart through the backs of our grandfathers. Now we see our daughters that are disappearing quickly, say it's through the cracks while ignoring all the history. Government's been scooping babies way before the 60s, when you legalize

occupation. And it's been part of the occupation since residential schools enforced starvation. It's a nation with racism here since the start of it. Hard to let go cause it's carved in the heart of it. Relation to the land and our eyes were a part of it. Roots where I stand, I could never depart from it.

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Rest in peace, Coleman J. Walker. Rest in peace, Coleman J. White. My thoughts are with the Walbrick community during this time of hardship. And it's still fuck the police. If the white man's law fails to provide justice again, then let their karma be swift.

0: back to the traditional owners and any elders that are out there. We're called The Last Connection. We're called that because our grandma is our last connection, our last elder of our clan. So we named it after her. But I'm Joel. This is my sister, Miami. We're from the Cubby Cubby tribe over Southeast Queensland. It's us mob. And we got JT.
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3: Yeah. Of course I love you. I love all y'all. 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
3: Yeah. What up, MySpace? Mr. Birds, a cappella. Yeah. Just a little something because I'm bored. Yeah, CC fam, what up? Album dropping soon. CC album dropping soon. It's going to be ill. It's going to be wicked. It's going to be all that. Yeah. You know what I'm saying? Be dropping soon. And it's going to blow you away. So check it out. Yeah, a cappella. Yeah. Used to be a French dweller, black fella, no trendsetter. Has the times really changed for the better? Stop and think for a minute. The half caste was an outcast as the Ballander let the spell go. The black still haunted by the past, say we gotta let it go, but our fam was murdered. Then the land spirit drifts in the angst. The pain stains a black thought like a bloody shank. I've been thinking like, something wicked gonna come this way. When a ripple calls that wave, you better move out that way. Or get caught up in the racial politics. The business etiquette got you wrapped in that white rhetoric. A fat chance that you weighed in the black betterment. So the brothers on the block still sip. In the park, mob still singing. Till the pigs come sniffing, and we locked up, lights out, hearts up, kicking. Another death by the blue hands, a tombstone of a kid in the mother's glance. Rest in peace to a 20-something year old. You wonder why we walk around scorn, be warned that the land spirits filled with the anger. Cause his killers still roam free on a land, bruh. Now, not to be pessimistic, but the land could be intrinsic to a way of living if your fools would just listen.
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3: You just won't listen. I'm trying to escape the enlistment of evil visions, cause the devil keeps changing his description. But it's often depicted the opposite in our education systems and curriculums. So what I'm spitting, what I'm kicking, what I'm delivering is the truth. When I recruit in the booth for my people, as long as we are never equal, we will always be struggling. Aboriginal people, stand up and take your freedom, cause it'll never be a given. Once again, Mr. Birds in the booth. And as the pen drips, then the page flips with the words of a soul writer.
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1: Call me Wally, this way I'm at. 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

0: 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On a band actor like Jackie Chan.
1: Mendel is my name, I like to do backflips. Listen to the words that come from Molly. Jump off the bridge and I fly the ditch. When I catch a fish, I put it in a fridge.
2: My name is Buddy, I can't stand still. From Kenya, Scobo, to Golden Hill. I've been moving around from town to town, and this is how I get down.
3: When the street up, we got a river swim. 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
4: We got a river swim. 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
2: 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And is that cool with you?

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1: Yeah. Hey, Cap. Thanks for getting this on, cuz. The mixtape right here.

Assalamu alaikum. My name is Dr. Michael Muhammad Ahmed, and I am the founding director of Sweatshop Western Sydney Literacy Movement. 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

Hey, you mob. Want to get active and don't know where to start? Or maybe you fellas want to work up a sweat and have fun at the same time? Then come on down to Ilura Tony Mundine Gym at the Block Redfern. Yeah, that's right. We've reopened and we are bigger and better. Try one of our classes or use the equipment. You might even want to book our sauna for some R&R. Or you can even bring the Jarjums down to our free kids classes. There's something for everyone. If you're keen, call us on 9310 1452 or look us up on Facebook or Instagram. 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
1: 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Yeah!
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4: These motherfuckers want real MCs. We're gonna rip this city to fucking shreds. Introductions of the CRB boys. Native lyrics, native rhymes. From the hearts of soldiers, we here to stay. We'll see before you anyway.

0: I watched the referendum fail and go back to my ways, huh? So did you, I see you ain't never gonna change, huh? Visual learner, if I see action, I ain't phased, bruh. Jerry cans burning in the motherfucking rain. Watch how you speak up on my fucking name. Gumbangi, baby, you and me know we are not the same. It's evident, they panicking, I put him into place. This chest not checker, so I gotta check a mate. I'm an icon, at least I am to Malachi. Why I been quiet, my brother, no, it don't matter why. If cuz he's on the run and needs a cover-up, I've got him. I put him on the tour list just so he's got an alibi, it's done. Publicly speaking, I might go to Yoruba, ride a horse for the weekend. Communities I visit, I know I can book a suite in. I'm wise, son, baby, this is legacy you're seeing.
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Now, come on, all you kids. 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On behalf of the elders, past and present, the true custodians of this land, I'd like to welcome you to country.

0: Hey you mob, want to get active and don't know where to start? Or maybe you fellas want to work up a sweat and have fun at the same time? Then come down to the Allura Tony Mundine Gym at The Block, Redfern. Yeah, that's right, we have reopened and we're bigger and better. Trial one of our classes or use the equipment. You might want to book our sauna for some R&R, or you can even bring the Jar Gyms down for a free kids class. 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

yes, I've had to live with it all of my life. Cause what I got is John Blazing, somewhat amazing. The roof is what I'm raising when I grip on a mic. Cause rap is what I'm doing, dreams that I'm pursuing. I am never losing, I'm back in the mix. Cause just imagine if rappers try to grab at it. Mac ain't having it, I laugh at that shit. Cause ain't nobody, body can do it better, better. The young warriors of Johnny Mac, no, never, never. We had to come together just for the love of this. We won't be stopped till we hit the top and run the shit. We came for nothing, started putting in work. Rocking parties, getting everybody going berserk. Till it hurt, I came with the name of my crew.

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1: I see. 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
1: 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And also, please remember, buckle your young ones up safely when you're driving them around and about. Bye for now, you have a great day.

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Just letting you know, we don't just do catering. 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Nene Brown from Calico Catering. 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

You are more than your take-home pay, making barely enough to make it through the day. I know, I know, I know. You are more than your ability to earn. You are more than your future successes. You are here. You are now. 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Here, now. You are stronger than you think

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0: This is Koori Radio News with KL. The treaty conversation hasn't gone away when it comes to advancing sovereign rights and self-determination for First Nations people across Australia. The current New South Wales State Government has made a commitment to support the New South Wales Treaty Commission to facilitate conversations to determine if treaty or other forms of peacekeeping agreements are a way forward for communities across the state. New South Wales Treaty Commissioner Aidan Ridgway says it is time to stand up for what's long overdue. He says the treaty process is a long-term cycle and needs time to work through, so communities can address local issues for clans and nations before any further conversations are had with the state government.
1: The New South Wales government made a commitment before the last state election that they would want to engage with the Aboriginal community in New South Wales to talk about the idea of a treaty, and if Aboriginal people are interested in that, then what the process might look like. So this is some commitment that was made before the Fail Voice referendum. The government were, I think, serious about wanting to do that, and they've set out a two-year process. We've been, myself and Commissioner Naomi Moore, have been on the road now for some time. We've been to 37 different communities across the state and run more than 40 different sort of community workshops and sessions in order to find out from Aboriginal people in New South Wales, do they want a treaty, and if so, what that should look like. So the conversation that's been started has really been done from an independent viewpoint. We're independent of government, although we provide them with a report at the end of a 12-month process. And it's really just to sort of dig into the details of what people are saying to us. We've been on the road now for more than 6 months of a 12-month consultation process. It's been designed at arm's length from government, so it doesn't follow that traditional government fly-in, fly-out model approach. And it's about embedding ourselves in community and getting to as many people as we can, not just the biggest organisations or the loudest voice in the room. We've attempted to be visiting the prison population in a number of prisons across the state. We've met with a number of youth that are in detention centres, mums and bubs, elders separately, in order to make sure that we get a good cross-representation of the voices, but hear what a treaty means from their perspective. And so far it's been quite good in terms of the response of what people are saying. There's a lot of mistrust when it comes to looking at what the government's motive might be. But also I think what's coming through clearly are probably four things as we're sort of midway through the process now. One is recognition that sovereignty was never ceded. So there's a very clear view coming through consistently with various communities and various First Nation groups that people also see country as the foundation of law, identity and governance, and that being the basis for wanting to sit down and talk with government. The importance of self-determination and cultural authority, what that might look like, and then looking at an intergenerational reset, particularly with a young, growing Aboriginal population, how to engage them in the process, knowing that this might be some years off, how to build that capacity, but also working with young people, giving them capacity and skills and support them as part of possibly a future process.
2: I do want to talk a bit more about the government's commitment, but when we look at, say, now Victoria's treaty, they've opened up a statewide treaty as well as traditional owner treaties, which seems to be favoured by many communities that I've spoken with over the years. Is that a pathway that's being discussed in conversation in New South Wales?
1: Well, we've looked at the Victorian experience and analysed what process they went through over the past 14, 15 years. We recognise that whilst New South Wales and Victoria have similarities in terms of the Aboriginal community structure and profile, how it operates and works. In New South Wales, it's also quite different in the sense that we've had a land council system around for the good part of the last three decades, and the number of groups are quite diverse in New South Wales. So it means sort of having to approach it slightly differently. But I think if anything, there's some learnings and insights in relation to looking at that process of engagement with government. Plus also, I think, an understanding around what communities themselves need to do and sit down and talk through a lot of the issues, resolve where there might be some issues that might get in the way of treaty conversations. And I think from that perspective, we've certainly taken that as a learning experience in more recent times. But we also look at the Treaty of Waitangi, First Nation treaty making in places like British Columbia, which are happening on a regular basis, and then some of the historic treaty outcomes, whether it's the US or other parts of Canada, all of them being thrown into the mix as a way of assisting us in having that conversation with Aboriginal people in New South Wales.
2: I've spoken to many First Nations people, not only here across Australia, but also overseas, and some of those treaties that were quite old on Turtle Island aren't working documents. They're set where one elder that went and visited community over there was saying that some communities are still receiving a blanket and $5, you know, which was in the original treaty. There hasn't been any changes. But do you think that even to have a treaty, even a federal treaty, that would have to be a living document that where there would need to be change?
1: Well, that's certainly the approach that we've taken. We've started out the process by adopting as a guide and as the standards the United Nations Declaration on the Rights of Indigenous Peoples, but also looking at modern treaty making versus historic treaty making. And that is that this isn't about looking at the past two centuries. It's we recognise that it also has to be about looking at the lived experience and circumstances of communities that exist now. What would it mean from their perspective? So we see it as a living document, as an outcome, because there's obviously a lot more complexity that you've got to work through in terms of a range of different government policy, legislation and other laws that are already in place. How do we operate in that environment, and how do we operate on an equal platform so that it's not sort of relegated to a secondary or third consideration as part of the policy landscape in which a treaty is expected to operate?
2: I was thinking about the United Nations Declaration of the Rights of Indigenous People, and is that something that you'd like to see implemented on a state in state legislation so there are better protections for human rights?
1: Well, we've adopted as our approach, and we've also sort of said to government that this is something I think that governments need to look at, not just to try and come up with a patchwork approach to responding to any positivity shown by any Aboriginal community about wanting to enter into a treaty negotiation. There's got to be consistency. There's got to be coherency across the front. The last thing we need is competing policies that don't work side by side. And because we're not starting from day one, it's about resolving some of the things that have ended up becoming either tensions in the way that policy works and law. For example, how does the Land Rights Act and the Native Title Act work side by side when each of them seek the same end outcome in terms of land justice, but the pathways to resolve them are quite different, and it does create some tensions in terms of schemes that came earlier that were done on a very different basis to what came out of the Mabo judgment, which was many years later.
0: You're listening to Kuru Radio News with KL. I'm talking with Commissioner Aidan Ridgway from the New South Wales Treaty Commission, who has been speaking about the first steps of a statewide consultation with community members to determine if a treaty pathway is a way forward to engage a relationship with the New South Wales state government. Coming up, we'll be speaking about the commitment of the New South Wales government and the call for bipartisan support for a treaty pathway.
2: I know that you would be aware of the changes that have been made in Queensland and the Northern Territory in relation to the Treaty Acts being reappealed and all that hard work that has been done over the years to get to a certain point the treaty has been dismissed. Is that something that concerns you with a state election looming next year in New South Wales?
1: It is a worrying sign. I think that if governments are serious about entering into a process of ongoing talks and conversations around treaty, there's got to be a demonstration of good faith, and good faith is across the board. So it's not just about sort of making a very loose commitment to the conversation and then deciding that it might be all too hard. I think that if you're going to open up what is a really big, big question, governments and opposition have to expect that there's going to be some big answers coming back from community. So we've not shied away from trying to identify what those issues are, because they're essential to, I think, resolving and dealing with issues that have always been there. We can't just address it from the perspective of Australian citizenship and just look at the issues around closing the gap. We've also got to understand and appreciate what does a 65,000-year history and ancestry mean? How does that get accommodated in terms of the idea of First Nations citizenship and Australian citizenship being combined together?
2: You're halfway through your conversation and consultation process. When you do put your report together and you do have your recommendations for that, if there is a push for a treaty from the community, would you like to see a Treaty Act legislated in New South Wales?
1: Well, I think the mechanism for getting there is something that's part of a conversation that's still yet to be had. We can't determine that for government. I think that government really have to look at what the best pathway through is. Our recommendations, of course, would be there needs to be a phase two here. We can't do in 12 months what the Victorian Aboriginal people did in 14 years. So that means that there has to be time to not just identify the issues, but for community to workshop those issues. Because a lot of what's required goes also back to trying to resolve some of the disputes that exist within communities, resolving issues around what does cultural governance decision-making mean when it comes to who speaks for country, how do we recognise eldership, and even more contemporary issues around Aboriginal identity. There needs to be certainty around, if a treaty is about looking at a negotiated agreement between parties, identifying the parties is absolutely essential from a First Nations perspective.
2: We talk about those processes around clans and nations sorting out business before, you know, a treaty is actually, frameworks developed. What would you like to say to people in the community who might feel a bit reluctant to get involved because there are differing opinions? What would you like to say in relation to support that's available?
1: Well, at the current time, because government are only looking at this as part of a two-year commitment with a 12-month consultation process, there are no guarantees out the other side. The government have an opportunity to look at the interim report and certainly the final report to think about what it may take to the next state election in March of next year. But there's also, I think, an opportunity to understand that in order for community to engage in this process, it can't be something that's done quickly and hastily without any real forethought about what it means for communities themselves. I think that there'd be an injustice if it were thrust upon communities without support for building capacity, without understanding that it is very much an intergenerational project. It's not just looking at a funding agreement in a 12-month cycle. And so we need to, I think, approach it with sensibility and with caution, understanding that there are going to be things that can go on the table and other things that might be much more difficult. So setting up, I think, a very clear process and a roadmap, I think, is essential as part of our final report, but I think also the sorts of recommendations we'd be making to government. Governments think in short-term cycles. I think treaties are much more long-term. I think the thing at this stage is that we've been getting a very good response from all different communities across the state. There's a range of views being put forward, but the general feel is that people feel that it's worthwhile having this conversation. Even though there is mistrust and a apprehension around where it might lead, people do feel, I think, still reeling from the failed voice referendum and hoping that this can push the ceiling back up and we can start to have conversations sensibly around some of those cultural rights issues and sustainability within communities in a far more sensible way, rather than the permission that seems to be given at the moment that it's okay for other Australians to sort of criticise and I think discriminate against Aboriginal people in a way. We need to be mindful. We've got to manage that environment, but we've also got to, you know, stand up, I think, for what's long overdue. It's 238 years. It's a conversation that our ancestors never got to have. Terra nullius got in the way. That's now been shifted, and we now need to have this conversation.
0: And that was New South Wales Treaty Commissioner Aidan Ridgway speaking about the process of statewide conversations that both he and Commissioner Naomi Moran have been having with communities across New South Wales. If you'd like to learn more about the conversations, head to www.treatynewsouthwales.info. 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
1: Hello, I'm Adam Evans with the NIRS News. Australian high school students have posted their lowest ever scores in reading and maths in a major international test. The 2025 PISA results show a two-year decline is continuing. The reading result is roughly 2 years behind where it was in 2000, and maths is more than 2 years behind the 2003 results. Federal Education Minister Jason Clare is highlighting technology as a factor. He told the ABC that technology can help students, but it can also be a distraction.
2: And the evidence is telling us that we probably need a good digital detox in our schools. It doesn't mean that there's no place for technology. Our kids need to learn digital skills, and that includes AI. They need to know how to use it and how not to use it. But if it's everywhere, then it's having negative impacts on our kids.
1: Australia still ranks above the OECD average overall. Victims of the most serious crimes in Victoria will soon be warned when their attackers are about to leave prison. From September 30, families affected by crimes like murder, home invasions or carjackings can apply to a register that's currently only available for warnings about adult offenders. Victoria is the only state or territory that doesn't already offer this to youth crime victims. Minister for Victim Support, Ross Spence, says victims should never feel like an afterthought in the justice system. It's not something you would expect from an Australian capital city, but women in Darwin say they're being forced to travel hundreds of kilometres to get basic pregnancy scans. A survey of more than 200 women found fewer than half could access a time-sensitive nuchal scan within the recommended time frame, with 24 women missing out altogether. A nuchal scan is a first trimester ultrasound that checks the baby's development and screens for abnormalities. Advocacy group Our Birth, Our Voice wants the government to expand free access through the public system. Anti-Health Minister Steve Edgington denies there's a problem. He says the public system is providing every scan that's needed. A Victorian man has been arrested days after allegedly attacking his own family with an axe. Police allege 48-year-old Peter O'Ryan assaulted his brother, father and mother in their home in Tyres on Saturday before fleeing on foot. He was arrested last night after police received reports of a man acting suspicious in the area. And a second child has died following a car crash west of Melbourne yesterday. An 11-year-old boy died in hospital overnight after a four-wheel drive carrying seven children near Parwin. A seven-year-old girl died at the scene.
3: In the scene was quite hectic with family coming as well.
4: Yep.
3: And there were people everywhere, witnesses who witnessed it. They stopped and rendered assistance. Obviously with seven children, they were distressed and they were cared for by paramedics, members of the public and police.
1: That was Detective Sergeant Tony Gentile on the ABC. Five other children have been taken to hospital with non-life-threatening injuries, along with the 34-year-old woman driving. Detectives are investigating the cause of the accident. Olympic organisers are being urged to modernise the games with new sports. Dr. Paul Bauer from Swinburne University is pushing for a new sport to be added at the Brisbane Olympics in 2032. He's offering some suggestions, including netball and pickleball. Dr. Bauer knows that traditionalists won't like the idea, but he says some Olympic sports aren't as popular as they used to be.
5: There's been a drop-off in the popularity of what we call traditional events, such as cycling, swimming, weightlifting, etc. And we've seen an increase in the addition of things like extreme sports, so skateboarding, BMX riding, sports climbing.
1: Now for a look at the capital city weather around the country. Partly cloudy in Magandja and Brisbane with a top of 25. 20 in a possible shower on Gadigal Country, Sydney, while it's 16 and cloudy on Ngunnawal Gambri Country, Canberra. 14 and a shower or two in Nam, Melbourne, and a possible shower for Nipple in Hobart with a max of 13. A top of 16 and cloudy in Tundunya, Adelaide. Mostly sunny and 23 degrees in Boorloo, Perth, and mostly sunny in Garamilla, Darwin with a top of 33. If you have any stories that you'd like to share with us, you can send us an email to news@nirs.org.au. 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
6: 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Gujiyigal binga and jiga. 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

0: I want to promise you that this act of restitution, which we perform today, will not stand alone. Your fight was not for yourselves alone, and we are determined that Aboriginal Australians everywhere will be helped by it. And I want to give back to you formally, in Aboriginal and in Australian law, ownership of this land of your fathers.
1: And with that, Mr. Whitlam bent down and picked up a handful of the red Wattie Creek dust and, in a reversal of history, returned to the Gurindjis, the land of their dreams. Mr. Whitlam said the land at Wattie Creek would now be the possession of the Gurindjis and their children forever. Firmly clutching the soil, one of the original petitioners to the Governor-General 9 years ago, Mr. Vincent Lingiari, replied. He told the visitors and the men of his tribe who worked the Murrumulla Gurindji Company cattle station that they now had everything. His eyes watering, the diminutive and proud old man broke into English.
2: We're right now. Everything we're right here.
1: It remains to be seen whether the experience of Wattie Creek will really change anything for the Aborigines.

Pumali is the longest running Aboriginal-owned and run arts organisation dedicated to supporting New South Wales Aboriginal language groups. 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And if you'd like more details, please visit our website.

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0: My brother said to me the other day, every time you sing, Sal, Dad's there with you. And he's singing with you too.
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1: Soupy jeans, pearly whites, Air Force Ones on my feet. 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
1: Hi, this is Mert from Altima, Gadigal country. 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

0: we as Indigenous people have made it our birthright to reclaim our cultural knowledge systems, to pass that on to the next generations, to sew or to weave back together that which has been trying to be broken. And my encouragement for non-Indigenous Australians is do that too, because it feels too damaging for us to claim an Australian identity where we are currently at. And I think we're all recognising that we're on the precipice of a portal of a new paradigm. And that new paradigm can only come into existence if we understand our unified stories as a peoples, our stories of loss, where we grieve together, but we reclaim. And we reclaim something that doesn't continue the oppression of marginalised communities.
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3: Hello, I'm Adam Evans with the NIRS News. A warning, this story discusses domestic violence deaths. I have an incredible sense of urgency. That's what Social Services Minister Tanya Plibersek says after reading a report from the Domestic, Family and Sexual Violence Commissioner. The report's highlighted a rise in the number of First Nations women who have been killed or admitted to hospital due to domestic violence. Ms. Plibersek has told the ABC she wants to invest more money in prevention and early intervention.
4: Unless we reduce rates in the first place, we're always going to be struggling to keep up with the enormous issue that this is in the public. We need to reduce the incidence of violence as well as deal better with people who need safety immediately.
3: If this story's raised any concerns for you, you can call 13 Yarn on 13 92 76. A report is being prepared for the coroner after an Aboriginal man died in custody in Alice Springs. The 35-year-old man collapsed on Tuesday afternoon at Alice Springs Correctional Centre. Staff began CPR before ambulance officers took over and rushed him to hospital, but he couldn't be revived. Police say the initial investigation points to a medical episode as the cause of death. It's officially being treated as a death in custody. Suicide prevention charity RUAK is urging you to reach out to a loved one or a friend today if you're worried about their welfare. Today is RUAK Day, and the charity says people who are asked the question feel more supported and connected. RUAK's Aboriginal and Torres Strait Islander Engagement Manager, Steve Satua, says you should trust your gut if you're concerned about someone.
5: You don't have to be an expert to ask the question. The biggest thing is actively listening, just listening to someone share their story or share their struggle, share that burden. That's going to go a long way with helping that person feel cared for and feel connected. And that's what we know can help prevent something getting bigger.
3: If this story's raised any issues for you, you can call 13 Yarn on 13 92 76. We'll have more coming up next.
6: 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And on Saturday from 7 p.m. Australian Eastern Standard Time, it's the Brisbane Lions taking on the Adelaide Crows. 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
3: A ruling on the future of Brumby culling in a New South Wales national park is expected within weeks. Justice Rachel Pepper will hand down her decision by late October after hearing arguments over whether aerial culling at Yirrigi National Park was properly authorised. Brumby advocate Carmen Jackson says the park's management plan only refers to removal, not killing, while the government argues broader terms like eradicate clearly cover culling. Culling remains paused in the meantime. It's the latest in a string of legal challenges to aerial culling across New South Wales national parks since the practice resumed in 2023. to the US, and police allege a New Hampshire man tried to break into a stranger's home after crashing a stolen fire truck into their lawn. Lieutenant Christopher Ladd says officers found 30-year-old Nesta Roman attempting to make entry into the back of the property. It came after Mr. Roman allegedly stole the truck while crews were fighting a fire at his own home. He is facing charges including burglary. Now for a look at the capital city weather around the country. Cloudy in Magandja and Brisbane with a top of 22. 18 and cloudy on Gadigal Country, Sydney, while it's 18 and sunny on Ngunnawal-Gambri Country, Canberra. 15 and partly cloudy in Nam, Melbourne, and mostly sunny in Nipaluna, Hobart with a max of 18. A top of 19 and sunny in Tundunya, Adelaide. Mostly sunny and 23 degrees in Morley, Perth, and sunny in Garamilla, Darwin with a top of 34. If you have any stories that you'd like to share with us, you can send us an email to news@nirs.org.au. 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

Good morning, everyone, and welcome. Welcome to The Breakfast Show, live and deadly. My name is Tasha, and I'm your host who plays all the deadliest music here at Koori Radio. And good morning to you, Dr. Uncle Vic Sims, and thank you for an amazing song, Stranger in My Country, Stranger in My Land. Yes, catchy little tune right there, and Dr. Uncle Vic Sims sings it beautifully. You know this, you fellas, you know this. And Salt with YYY, sending out good vibes to you wherever you fellas are listening, my beautiful people. And before I continue, my lovelies, I'd like to make an acknowledgement to the traditional custodians of the land, the Gadigal people, for this is the land that Koori Radio is built on. And wherever you fellas are listening this morning, I pay my respects to all of you and the land that you fellas are on. And just know that the ancestors are always with us and around us and are guiding us to this day. And most importantly, you fellas, Australia always was and always will be Aboriginal land. Yes, good morning. What a beautiful morning it is today on this

Thursday, I was about to say payday. You fellas, it just, you know, sometimes it flows like that, you know, it just comes out and it's just, yeah. Look, it's a beautiful day, you fellas, and it is. Let's check out the traffic and the weather and see what's going on. All right, our traffic. All right, we've got Cowan, M1 Pacific Motorway just passed Pacific Highway overpass. There is a crash of multiple vehicles, heavy traffic conditions. 2 of 3 southbound lanes is closed, and it's lane 2 and 3, you fellas. Please find another route. Take care driving out there. Let's get to where we need to be safely. Yes, heavy traffic conditions. All right, a little quick refresh of the weather. And beautiful, sexy Sydney on Gadigal country is sitting at a top of 18 degrees. It's cloudy, slight chance of a shower becoming less likely in the late morning. Winds southwesterly 15 to 20 kilometres per hour, tending southerly 20 to 30 kilometres per hour in the morning, and then becoming much lighter in the evening. And that is our weather. Let's check out our weather around the way. Good morning, Newcastle. Good morning. You fellas are going to be hitting a top of... gets right there. Oh, there you are. You're going to be hitting a top of 17 degrees today and cloudy. You got Penrith. Hey, Penrith. You fellas going to be hitting a top of 19 degrees and cloudy. We got Parramatta. Good morning, Parramatta. You fellas going to be hitting a top of 20 degrees and partly cloudy. And good morning, Campbelltown. Hey, Campbelltown. You fellas going to be hitting a top of 19 degrees and mostly sunny. And Blue Mountains. Oh, you fellas. Every time I think of the Blue Mountains, I haven't been out there, had the pleasure yet. But I'm getting there. And Yufa is going to be hitting the top of 14 degrees and sunny. And we got Wollongong. Wollongong is going to be partly cloudy today. Good morning to everyone down listening to the breakfast show down in Wollongong. Yufa is going to be hitting a top of 17 degrees and partly cloudy. Beautiful weather out there, you fellas. Beautiful, beautiful weather. All right, now, I got an email from one of my listeners. Shout out to you, Anna. I know you love listening to the show, so thank you. Thank you for listening. And you mentioned that you want to hear some more Dan Sultan because he's playing in your neighborhood on Friday. So you know what, girl? I've got Dan Sultan everywhere, okay? So I'm definitely going to be playing some Dan Sultan for you. And thank you. Thank you for always tuning into Corey Radio. And you beauty. And I love the fact that you like that song, Be Thankful for What You Got. That's right, eh? Be thankful for what you got. That's a good one. Hold it close to your heart, you fellas. It's good vibes. All right, here's Dan Sultan for you now. This is a really groovy song. Now, you've heard this a lot. Yeah, because I know you tune into the show, and for all my listeners out there, he's amazing, and he's got a new song out as well. So I'm gonna throw that in the mix after 8 o'clock. So we'll tune into that one as well. So support Dan. Dan's amazing talent. Just great to listen to, and this song here we get little giggles at because it sounds like he's getting over a breakup. All right, here is The Same Man by Dan Sultan. Yeah, well, you fellas, good morning.

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My name is Tasha and I am a Bundjalung Bidjara woman, been living in Sydney for the last 20-something years, you fellas, and I love it. Sydney loves me too. And it's a pleasure to be here with you. And Dan Sultan, there you go, Anna. There you go. Got some more Dan Sultan coming for you there, sis. So you can definitely, hopefully he'll play these songs so you can get up and have a dance. And yeah, Dan Sultan with Under Your Skin. Jeanne with Request Line, Lady Lash with Love My Darkness, and Dan Sultan again with The Same Man. He's deadly, eh? He's deadly. Oh, I like the stuff you can move to, not cry to, nah. All right, everyone, look, Young, Black and Deadly is happening. It's First Nation stand-up workshop happening, round one. It's the first time Koori Radio is doing this, and it's for Young, Black and Deadly, and it's going to be fantastic. So the facilitator is Andy Saunders. I'm going to try and get him on the phone. Andy Saunders, if you know who Andy Saunders, you should. He's starting to be in some television ads now, you fellas, so keep an eye on him. He's doing great things. And yes, on Thursday the 24th of September and Friday the 25th of September, okay? So he's going to definitely be here in the building, and from 10 a.m. until 2 p.m. on both days. Lunch will be provided, and it's on level 3 up here in Gadigal country, up here in Gadigal Information Services, and it's going to be here. Numbers are limited, and it's under 25s only. Under 25s only for Young, Black and Deadly, fellas. Young, Black and Deadly. Just contact for more information, YBD@gadigal.org.au, okay? 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And also, you fellas, hip-hop workshops as well. Hip-hop workshops are happening too, okay? So if you're into hip-hop on Friday the 11th, which is tomorrow, I hope to see you here up here at Gadigal Information Services, because this is a workshop. So if you want to have a crack at being a rapper, like doing the hip hop, that's what's called, hip hop. I'm into rock, you fellas. Okay, see Dan Sultan, he sounds rock. Hip hop workshops, you fellas, written workshops. You're gonna make a song here. It's gonna be awesome. Check it out. Okay. All right, my people. All right, let's keep rocking on. Got some more great music. Here's some more Dan Sultan for you. But wait, I do got to tell you, I got Lady M is coming in for a yarn after 8 o'clock. Okay, so Lady M's coming in for a yarn after 8 o'clock. I want to tell her about this animal yarn. You know when you read things on the internet, you fellas, and you get a bit wide in. Well, I love hearing what's going on with the animals. They're acting a bit out of whack. But anyway, I'm going to bring Lady M. I'm going to tell her this yarn I read about a shark in 2000. That happened in 2016. Yeah, we'll go back in time, but it's going to be a good time. Oh, I don't know about the shark. But yeah, we'll talk about it soon. After 8 o'clock, here is Dan Sultan. Hold it together. Yahweh, good morning.

Welcome back, my beautiful people. That was Dan Sultan featuring Meg Mack with Reaction. Oh, that song is amazing. And Jaka with Dancing Mode. Keehan with Catch the Night. And again, Dan Sultan with Hold It Together. Told you, and I'm going to just shower you with some Dan Sultan, get you ready, pumped up, so you can go to this amazing concert you're about to experience tomorrow night. It's going to be amazing. Good on you for buying tickets, and make sure everyone else buys a ticket too. Go and support First Nation artists, mate. Look in that mainstream media. There's a bit of they're a bit of a hit and miss when it comes to radio and music, because I tell you now, we got the best stuff here, my lovelies. And yes, I got some more great music coming up for you. Make sure you stay tuned for after 8 o'clock. Me and Lady M's going to have a yarn and have a laugh. I want to tell her about this yarn I seen online about a shark, and I like animal yarns. Yes, that's going to be a new subject on the breakfast show. Until I'm here anyway, because someone new is still coming. All right, let's get rock. I'll talk to you fellas after 8 o'clock. And here is Sam Cooke with Wonderful World. That's right. Yahweh, good morning.

0: Welcome back to Koori Radio 93.7 FM, live and deadly. Welcome back, my beautiful people. Now, that was Max Judo with What's Going On, Deadly Vibes, are you fellas? I know you like it. I like it too. And Protect Me From My Enemies by Salt. God, protect me from my enemies. Amen to that. Yeah, where you fellas. Sending out good vibes to you wherever you fellas are listening. And thank you. Thank you for always tuning in to The Breakfast Show with Tash. You know I enjoy your company. All right, everyone, let's get to the traffic and the weather and see what's going on. A little quick refresh. We have no incidents on our roads, thank goodness. We have no incidents on our roads. It is 8:15 a.m. on that Koori clock too, my people. All right, a little quick refresh of the weather. And beautiful, sexy Sydney is hitting a max of 18 degrees today. 18 degrees today. Cloudy, slight chance of a shower, becoming less likely in the late morning. Winds southwesterly, 15 to 20 kilometres, tending southerly, 20 to 30 kilometres in the morning, and then becoming much lighter in the evening. Let's check out the weather around the way. All right, just going to, excuse me, you fellas. Good morning, Newcastle. You fellas are hitting a top of 17 degrees. 17 degrees. You're going to be hitting a top of 17 degrees. And cloudy. You got Penrith hitting a top of 19 degrees and cloudy. And Parramatta. Good morning, Parramatta. You fellas hitting a top of 20 degrees and cloudy. And you got Campbelltown hitting a top of 18 degrees and partly cloudy. And the Blue Mountain's going to be hitting a top of 14 degrees and mostly sunny. And you got Wollongong, going to be cloudy down there. Shout out to everyone listening to Koori Radio down in Wollongong. You fellas are going to be hitting the top of 17 degrees. You fellas, 17 degrees. Look, the weather is going to be beautiful and I am very, very happy. Look, I do like the rain, Lady M. Do you like the rain?
1: Love the rain.
0: Yeah. Mm. I don't mind when it rains, and I like it when it rains hard too.
1: Mm,
0: yeah.
1: Yeah.
0: Tin roof rain too.
1: You don't feel so bad about staying inside.
0: Hey.
1: Yeah.
0: Hey. Hang on. Now, how are you? Thank you for coming into the show again this morning.
1: Thank
0: I appreciate
1: you for having
0: it.
1: Me again.
0: Yes, yes. And
1: morning, everyone.
0: Yes, you've got, I got Lady M in the house. And I wanted to tell you about this animal yarn.
1: Another one of your yarns.
0: Yes, okay. Yes, yes, yes. Another one of my yarns. Like, I love it.

0: When I see online, I'm seeing stuff about the way the animal kingdom's going on. Yeah. You know, we're seeing some freaky stuff, you know, and friendships being made, but not in this case. All right, I'm going to read it now. This is coming from online. Okay, I've checked this out on Facebook. It's called Me Too Space Community. It's really weird. Okay, it's just a little page on Facebook. All right, so. A female shark in Seoul Aquarium, which is in Korea,
1: yep.
0: Seoul, Korea, right, got tired, a female shark, right, she got tired of a male shark repeatedly bumping into her. Her response was brutal. She ate him. In January 2026, an 8-year-old female tiger shark from, I think it's Coex, COEX Aquarium in Seoul, Korea, attacked a small 5-meter male branded hound shark. After repeated collisions inside their shared tank. Visitors could hardly believe their eyes. Over the next 21 hours, a female shark slowly swallowed the male almost completely, leaving only his tail sticking out of her mouth.
1: Oh, that's savage.
0: Aquarium staff described the incident as a territorial dispute, explaining that sharks can become aggressive when other animals repeatedly enters their space. The size difference made it even more dramatic. The female shark was 7.2 meters long.
1: Oh my god!
0: 7.2 feet long. While the male shark was roughly about 4 feet.
1: Why would you want to be messing around with that?
0: He's bumping into her, eh? Can you imagine? Bumping into her like little, he's probably like, hey baby, hey baby.
1: Little nudges here and there.
0: Hounding about. And she just scoffed him. And you got to see the picture. It's on my Instagram, you followers, on my Facebook. And yeah, you see the tail sticking out, eh?
1: Looks like a noodle hanging out of her mouth.
0: Yeah, a noodle. It's, you finished that yet? 21 hours.
1: 21 hours.
0: Ah. Oh. It kind of feels like sometimes it's like women with menopause too. We just get snapped.
1: What would you do if a fella was doing that? Just
0: I think I've already snapped on a few.
1: Bumping it.
0: And you just want to kill. Yeah, well, there, look, see, I don't want to say the word. I didn't mean to say it. Like, no disrespect, the shark. But, you know, that's the animal kingdom. Yeah, yeah. And I got these posts on Facebook, my cousins are all giggling and stuff. And, yeah, and that's why they call it the wild, eh? She just ate him. What do you think of that one?
1: Can you find any human examples of that scenario?
0: No. It's a good one, though. Yeah, no, I like that one. And, and today's Are You Okay Day.
1: Are you okay, Dave?
0: Are you okay, Dave?
1: Well, are you okay?
0: I'm okay. I'm good.
1: Yeah.
0: Got a bit of a headache, but I'm all right.
1: Yeah. It's okay if you're not okay, though.
0: Yeah, it's okay if you're not okay, but as long as you tell someone you're okay, but you're not okay, and you talk about the okay.
1: Mm-hmm.
0: Yeah, in that sense. I remember it's when I was on construction sites, they really pushed for that too. They're more aware of mental health.
1: Oh, and so working and stuff. It's a bit of a thing in construction.
0: Yeah, yeah. Are you okay?
1: Yeah
0: I remember when I was at Epping, they put a big, it's probably amongst my phone pictures, there was a big poster. It was like a, you know, on some sort of thing where they can hang it up outside, and it was put on the crane, on the crane tower. And it was so cool. I was like, oh, wow, so you fellas really support this sort of thing. Yes, Natasha, we take it seriously.
1: Mm.
0: I was like, okay, just asking questions, but all right. But yeah, are you okay?
1: Mm.
0: I thought that was pretty cool.
1: Is anything going on for today?
0: Not that I know of around the way.
1: Okay.
0: But yeah, always head down to to your local community centres.
1: Yeah.
0: Because the local community centres are the best ones, especially my favourite, Redfern Rock down here, okay. Redfern Community Centre. That's where I found the pamphlet, like the little piece of paper for Indigenous traineeships in construction. Down here fluffing around at Redfern Community Centre. And thanks to that, it got me to working with tower cranes.
1: Cool.
0: It got me in the door. I was shoveling, man. I was a labourer. I didn't know how to shovel, mate. I didn't. They had the hoses they had. It wasn't like your normal gardener.
1: So you didn't start on the lollipop?
0: No. I'm sorry, but traffic control is horrible. I would not do it. I tell my kids don't do it.
1: Yeah.
0: I think, yeah, cute for money and stand, but the amount of times you're standing around, I don't think it's healthy on your legs.
1: Yeah, it doesn't look healthy.
0: No, no. I reckon there should be an occupational health and safety thing there, and they do need to sit down and they probably do need to walk around.
1: I think the boringness of the job too would get to you.
0: Yeah.
1: Would get to me.
0: Yeah, that's what got to me. I went to sleep. When I had my break, I laid down and crashed out on the grass.
1: Yeah.
0: And they were like, people are laying down on the job. I said, I will sleep. I was in my break. My car was right down the other end of the street and I've been standing up all day.
1: Yeah.
0: You know? I understand for the money, yeah. That's what greed is and that's what hunger for it is and surviving, okay? But when it comes to that job, I wouldn't do it. That's the beautiful thing about crane crew is just you can lean up against it and wait for the load and that's all you're doing is, what one of the boys said, Tash, we're the delivery boys.
1: Yeah.
0: You know, we just deliver the stuff. So, yeah. That's it. So, yeah, that's our little opinion there, you fellas. Little opinions. All right. We're going to play some songs, you fellas. Thank you for tuning in wherever you are listening. We appreciate it. What song you want to introduce this song?
1: This one, yes. Well, we play it often on night shift, don't we?
0: Yeah.
1: Ernest Ranglin, Uncle Ernie.
0: Yeah.
1: Was Fade Away.
0: Yeah, wait.

0: Got this complex, yes. Like you patient.
1: You may not use two ways.

0: Welcome back to Curry Radio, my beautiful people. Welcome back to Curry Radio. That was Glass Beams with Mahal, Erykah Badu with Danger, Sean Lee's Ping Pong. Ping Pong
1: Orchestra.
0: Orchestra, that's it. Can't Get You Out of My Head. How good is that, eh? Mm. That's so cool.
1: I love their version.
0: Yeah, and Uncle Ernest Ranglin, yes, with Fade Away. Deadly vibes right there. Your followers, download and support the music if you like it. And yeah, we was having some giggles there during the break, eh? And it's a bit early for breakfast, but talking about, you know, women's business with menopause and stuff. It's hilarious. But that shark story reminded me of that too, eh?
1: Yeah, it's like, put it up for you, eh?
0: And also F around and find out. Yeah. You're going to bump into women all the time? You're going to get eaten.
1: And is that very much you?
0: At the moment, yeah, I'm pretty much just getting rid of them. Just anything that's getting annoying. But also what I wanted to say on radio is that first time I heard so much about that word, that thing that women go through, is mainly down in Sydney, because my mum didn't call it that.
1: Yeah.
0: My mum didn't call it that.
1: Yeah.
0: She did not call it menopause. She did not call it that. And I was wondering what it was she was talking about. But she always called it a change of life.
1: Yeah.
0: I'm going through a change of life.
1: And it wasn't a bad thing.
0: No.
1: Yeah.
0: That sounds better than menopause.
1: I know.
0: So as of today, moving forward, I will be calling it a change of life.
1: Or transition.
0: Transition. Yeah. I'm transitioning. All right, you just got to put up with my snappy phase.
1: And how are you handling your transition?
0: All right.
1: All right.
0: I'm okay.
1: Well, I'm not there yet, but I'm not too terribly far behind you.
0: My cousin's up home when I went up for sorry business. You know, you catch up with Mob. And we was yarning about it, eh? And it was like oh my gosh, you know, my oldest cousin, she's like, I'm coming out of it now. And I'm like, I'm going through it. And my other cousin was like, I'm starting it. And it was just so funny. We were just giggling. And that's what I was telling them too. Mum called it a change of life.
1: Mm.
0: I think it's beautiful.
1: Yeah.
0: I love that term.
1: Yeah.
0: I love that term. It's better than the other word. We're not saying that word.
1: Mm.
0: We're going through a change of life and it feels good.
1: Yeah.
0: Yeah.
1: It feels good. That's my plan, not to suffer through it either.
0: Not to suffer. That's it. Yeah. And change the word, like we say, words are spells, like you say. Yeah, and it's true.
1: Yeah.
0: I still stuffing it up, but getting it. Trying to get right. But anyway, you fellas, there's a little yarn for you. And these are the giggles that we have on night shift, tell you fellas. So we're getting back to doing night shift soon.
1: These are giggles we have all the time.
0: Yes, giggles. Yes, I know. But yes, thank you for coming in.
1: Thank you for having me.
0: Yes, thank you for the yarns and the giggles. Some good giggles this morning, you fellas. And thank you all for listening. I appreciate every single one of you. You know who you are.
1: Yeah.
0: Okay, and myself and Lady M are going to get back on night shift. We're doing late night on a Saturday night, 10 p.m. until 12 a.m. Okay, mm-hmm. And then after that, you've got the music that you just heard play throughout the evening.
1: Yeah.
0: All right, so you can go to sleep to some good vibes, okay? So if you like the music that I play here at Brekkie, it usually rolls over into night shift.
1: Yeah.
0: Okay, so we're going to be going all in, guns blazing again, good ways. Good ways. And we're going to be talking about, we're going to have a segment on there called we're looking to fight AI. Fight AI. So we're going to come up with a segment regarding AI and music and stuff like that.
1: Yeah, because, music, art.
0: Art, everything. Like it's starting to get amongst the frequencies. So we're going to have a yarn about that late night. Mm. Okay, so if you're curious and you want to hang out with us more, come and tune in on late night on Saturday night, 10 p.m., okay? And we'll let you know on a Friday if we're getting up, okay?
1: Mm.
0: All right, my lovelies.
1: Have a beautiful day.
0: Yep.
1: And check on your mates. Check on everyone. Are you okay?
0: Yes, exactly. Yeah. Your friends. That's a good one. Yeah. Check on your buddies. And you know this, you fellas, as usual. You want to introduce Dr. Uncle Vic Sims?
1: Which song?
0: It's House of the Rising Sun.
1: Okay, yeah. Uncle Vic Sims with the House of the Rising Sun.
0: Yahweh. We out.

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Yes, and you can also pick us up on indigitube.com.au, no matter where you are across this great southern land. And in today's program, the State Library of New South Wales is celebrating their 200th anniversary with an exciting six-week program of performance, talks and free live music. And they're going to be featuring tomorrow night the Noonuckle and Mulunjali man, Stephen Page AO. And they'll also be featuring William Barton too, yes. So Stephen's got a work called Reclaim. It's a contemporary ceremony combining dance, song, words, poetry and music to celebrate the resilience and resistance of New South Wales First Nation people. So stay tuned for that. Then we'll catch up, as we always do, with Preston Petrie from the City of Sydney, and give us an update on some of the great things that are happening out there for First Nation people, as well as all people in Sydney here. We'll keep you up to date with the news, and of course we'll always play you deadly First Nation music. So stick around. I'm your host, Lola Forrester.

And looking at the weather today, and they're saying it's going to be 17 degrees and 74% humidity. So in this first hour, we're going to catch up with one of our deadly brothers, and that's a Quandamooka singer-songwriter, Adam James. He's spent most of his childhood growing up on North Stradie, and while most locals would associate the background music of Stradies to be curious and kookaburras, crashing waves and cracking campfires, Adam grew up in a house filled with the silky voices of classic crooners. So let's check it out. And as he says, the first song we're going to play is Best Thing I Do here on Black Chat. Then we'll come back with the headlines.

And let's check out some of those headlines for First Nations. There's nothing new on the ABC. But NITV has New South Wales Aboriginal Lands Council steps back from closing the gap framework, citing government failures. And they said the New South Wales Aboriginal Lands Council has withdrawn from its role supporting the state's closing the gap framework, saying years of working with government has failed to deliver the outcomes Aboriginal people need. New South Wales Aboriginal Lands Council chairperson Raymond Kelly says the organisation has decided its time and resources could be better spent directly supporting its network of local Aboriginal Lands Councils and their communities. We just don't think it's worth our time to continue to work towards something that is not providing the real service that our communities need, Kelly told NITV. He said the New South Wales Aboriginal Lands Council would continue to work with government and Aboriginal peak organisations, but would no longer manage or support the Closing the Gap Secretariat structure. That's not to say that we won't work with governments, he said. It's about doing things with time and energy that we've got to do with our communities. Also, two another news out there from the desk of David Harris. And Harris, this Minns government, is launching its first New South Wales Aboriginal Business Strategy today, a five-year plan which would see Aboriginal businesses and governments work in partnership with drive further growth into innovation across the sector. The strategy, released in Tamworth at today's New South Wales Aboriginal Business Roundtable, recognises the critical importance of Aboriginal self-determination in maintaining strong, sustainable business and employment opportunities. The New South Wales Aboriginal Business Task Force industry leaders and business owners played a key role in developing the strategy through the consultation over the past year, reflecting the government's commitment to sharing decision-making and Aboriginal-led policy development. New South Wales is unique in having owned Close the Gap Priority Reform 5, which is specifically focused on Aboriginal business, economic participation and employment. While the Aboriginal business sector is showing strong growth through the leadership and strength of Aboriginal people, it faces unique challenges such as access to capital, procurement and business growth. Meanwhile, from the desk of Senator Melody McCarthy and Converge 2026, the First Nations Media National Conference in Cairns. And she has delivered a statement there as a proud Yanyawangari woman, and she acknowledges the traditional owners on country there, as she said. What makes First Nation media so unique is that it's grounded in community, it's trusted because it's local, it's powerful because it connects to culture, language and country, and the work you're doing in First Nation media matters more than ever. As media continues to evolve, you continue to adapt and find new ways to connect with communities. And across the country, we're seeing important work in digital storytelling, language revitalisation, journalism, training and community broadcasting. Also, too, farewell to the Anglican Aboriginal Bishop and a gift from Canterbury. And as they say, Bishop Chris McLeod lays up his staff as the Anglican National Aboriginal Bishop on Saturday morning in Adelaide, St Peter's Cathedral, where he continues as dean. Bishop Chris had been courageous, outspoken, wise and a diplomatic leader for First Nation Anglicans and will be missed, the Anglican Board of Mission posted. As he leaves his position of national leadership, he was presented with a gift that would be used by his yet-to-be-chosen successor,

a coat, a long flowing gown, and a mantle worn by clerical during ceremonies. Also out there, 5 Aboriginal Torres Strait Islander Australians are among 75 Australians from all walks of life awarded the Churchill Fellowships in 2026. Each recipient will travel overseas to learn from international experience and bring that knowledge back to benefit communities across Australia. Chris Daisy, CEO of the Churchill Trust, says this year's Churchill Fellowship recipients reflect the breadth of ideas and experience across Aboriginal Torres Strait Islander communities. And also too, to David Harris. He's the Minister for Aboriginal Affairs, and Treaty David Harris will join Phil Usher, co-chair of the Aboriginal Business Task Force, and Joycelyn King, board of the Aboriginal Business Task Force, to make an announcement before the Aboriginal Business Roundtable event. And that happened at 9 o'clock this morning up at Tamworth. So there's just some of the headlines, and as they come to land on here, we'll keep you updated with Adam Moore. Come on, keep it moving with Adam James, our crooner, with the 1 Mile here on Black Chat.

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1: And let's check out what's another news, starting with the ABC. And Apple's first fold-out iPhone comes with its biggest price tag yet. And the iPhone Duo will start at $2,770, putting it amongst the most expensive mainstream smartphones on the market and marking the first major test for Apple's new CEO. Also, too, it won't work. WA's opposition blast State of Energy ad campaign and a $30 million campaign by Western Australian government to promote the state's efforts to transition to renewable energy comes under fire from the opposition. Meanwhile, push to save teachers' librarians as students' reading levels decline, and a children's author launched a petition to mandate a role for teacher librarians in Australia's school as educators phase them out despite ongoing declines in the country's student reading performance. Also, too, sick of the city? Well, Queensland head west and boost property prices, and they live in some of Queensland's most sought-after areas, so what was the appeal of heading west for a country town? And as I say, tucked away in Queensland's Sunshine Coast Highlands, David Somerville lives in one of the most desirable areas in the country, a short drive from beautiful beaches, rainforest and mountains. But he was sick of it. The Sunshine Coast became far too busy. The beaches were no longer an attraction. You couldn't get to a park, he said. So when his teenage daughter headed to the Darling Downs to study agriculture in Warwick, he and his wife, Kate, realised that there was an opportunity for a new start. So we put the house on the market. It was gone in about 3 months at the additional price, he said. 4 years later, the Darling Downs is one of the few areas in the States where property prices are still rising. Yes. Also, what else have we got here as well? Expert doubt Constitution of Commonwealth grant schemes, and a constitutional law expert says the Commonwealth should not be paying for sporting club upgrades because it's not a federal responsibility. Also, too, this is a terrible one. Dog survives crocodile attack at Darwin Beach, and top end residents are urging to stay vigilant near waterways after a three-year-old King Charles Spaniel is attacked in shallow water at Darwin Beach. Definitely not to go swimming up there this time of the year. Also, two men charged over a court data breach ask AI for legal advice, court hears, and a Sydney man charged over a massive data breach involving New South Wales court website alleged used generated AI to create thus computer code for bulk downloading before asking ChatGPT for legal advice, a court heard. Also, too, anger is lead found at 10 Broken Hill childcare centres, and the New South Wales Environmental Protection Agency faces criticism after finding high-level contamination at 10 of Broken Hill's 13 childcare facilities. Also, too, watchdog flood planes admission sparks call for immediate embargo, and calls to halt flood planes harvesting are mounting after New South Wales' chief water regulator reveals uncertainty around enforcing the state's water laws. And also, why 42 Victorian councils are refusing to adopt purple lid bins. Councils calling on the Victorian government to reconsider a mandate requiring purple lid glass recycled bins to be rolled out at home by July 2027. Also, two companies behind putting sunscreen sues for misleading conduct, and the manufacturers of the base formula using 20 sunscreens pulled from sales for failing to meet their SPF claims is being sued for misleading and deceptive conduct. Also, two, what have we got here? Parents told of year-long wait for colonoscopy after positive bowel cancer screenings, and Tony returned a positive result for a bowel cancer screening kit in June. Almost 3 months later, he is still waiting for a colonoscopy to find out if he has cancer. Also, two new tobacco laws target criminals from importers to shop fronts, and suspected cheap cigarettes and non-compliant packets could to help prosecutors establish whether tobacco was illicit under a crackdown targeting organised crime and retailers. Oh, what else have we got? Underpaid postage fees silently killing some small businesses, and small businesses are being hit with the underpaid postal fees, but Australian Post said it is size and weight scanners are highly accurate and will not disclose how often its technology is wrong, raising questions about the legitimacy of its additional charges. And also too, In other news out there, this one, this is an interesting one. It's an online promotion could normalise extreme rib contouring surgery in a cosmetic surgery process that reshapes and fractures the ribs is being offered in Australia after gaining popularity with influencers overseas, and experts warn social media promotions of the procedure would fuel pressure to achieve increased extreme body shapes. Yes, so another news out there. Hey, IA is reshaping prenatal care and fertility treatment in Australia, and the tests show testing journeys of pregnancy is changing from routine ultrasounds to AI-assisted embryo selections. A new wave of technology is targeting one of the most closely watched areas of Australia's health care. Also, too, most investments that need to build a solid path for each person leaving family and domestic violence to find freedom. And this is from Anglecare. The path for violence to freedom requires more investment if we expect to support the women and children who are impacted by family and domestic violence, Anglecare said today at the as the Domestic Violence and Sexual Violence Commission yearly report was tabled in Parliament. And Anglecare says echoes calls for continued investment that supports people to achieve safety and the acknowledgement that financial barriers, in particular housing, is one of the greatest restraints on achieving long-term safety. And that was recommendation four. Meanwhile, high school students down instruments and tools as focus shifts to written exams, and the New South Wales High School Certificate, it's a HSC, students across the Southern Highlands and are making the end of a month of work on their major practical projects and performances. Bowen, a young 12-year-old student from Pitton High School, has completed his HSC major work, turning timber, resin and cultural Aboriginal symbols into particular powerful stories about his family. And the centrepiece of the cabinet is the residue river, and with Kiwana swimming inside. The Kiwana is the totem of the Wiradjuri tribe, with the water representing the two sides of his family coming together. Also too, sea levels rise and storm surge will cost Australia $855 billion this century and become a constant drag on the economy, according to a new report from the Climate Council based on Australia's first research. The Rising Sea, Rising Bill report finds climate pollution from coal, oil and gas will rise average sea levels around the country, with coastal flooding damaging 267,000 properties and 2 million hectares of land this century, including homes, farms and critical infrastructure across every state and the Northern Territory. Also too, the first Australian study of PFAS, so-called forever chemicals, in rainwater has found safe concentrations of the chemicals according to the NHMRC, Australia's Drinking Water Guidelines. Researchers from RMIT University and the EPA Victoria detected 8 PFAS compounds in rainwater samples collected in Melbourne between 2024 and 2025. And while the findings may reassure people who rely on rainwater tanks, the study also offers clues about how these chemicals reach waterways and catchments far from obvious sources of contamination. And meanwhile, yes, what else have we got here? We've got new construction management costs, of course, to boost NT building industry, and a new Master of Construction Management from Charles Darwin University is set to boost the Northern Territory's building industry. Up to 70 students will be able to take part the next step in advancing their careers and learning to lead complex projects by semester one in 2027. And they said the CDP Disciplinary Chair and Engineering Professor says this was a strong demand for construction managers across the country, but the NT was uniquely disadvantaged by the workforce gap. And also too, finally, Liverpool City Council Visitors Economic Strategy 2026-31 is underpinned by demographic growth, infrastructure investments and broader tourism trends across New South Wales. Liverpool's population is approximately 255,000 and projected to exceed 330,000 by 2041, an increase of more than 30%. The area is also a relatively young demographic profile, with a significant proportion of residents in key working and study age brackets supporting long-term workforce and consumer demands. and cultural diversity as defining characteristics, with most of the half of residents speaking a language other than English at home. The diversity forms the strategy for focus on food, culture and events as core drivers of visitation. And these are just some of the headlines. And as they come to hand, we'll keep you updated with that and more here on Black Chat. And we'll keep it moving with that deadly crooner, Adam James, with the Hey Country Blues.

Again, what deadly voice there and deadly songs from a deadly crooner from Quandamooka country. And don't forget Quandamooka, they've got their festival that kicks off on Saturday and Sunday up there on North Stradbury. Oh, and we always say Straddy, yes. So the full program is announced and there'll be deadly choices. So many things that'll be happening up there and the weather will be just that perfect. Also, too, some sad news too that we know that we've lost one of our great legends, and that's the Tony Mundine, and they did have some commemorations here in Sydney, but he will be laid to rest today at 11 o'clock to 1 o'clock up there at Byugal. So there'll be lots of people up there today. Yeah, so rest in peace and our condolences go to the Mundine family. Also, too, don't forget, too, if you've got events happening in your community, one of the ways to get the message out there is to email us here at blackchat@curryradio.com, blackchat@curryradio.com. And there is lots of great things that are coming up. Like I said, the Quandamooka, we've got Stephen Page, who we'll be talking to this morning. He's got a great project going at the State Library, and this is part of the 200th anniversary of the State Library of New South Wales. So he's got an incredible work after being the CEO and Artistic Director of Bangarra for over 30 years. And now our deadly sister, Frances Rings, is now there and also the co-CEO. So let's keep it moving. And as they say, when two hands touch here on Black Chat.

Again, you're listening to Black Jack coming to you live and deadly on 93.7 FM. Some other news out there. This is a shocking. Fred Hollows built something remarkable, but its future is under threat. 60 years after Fred Hollows ventured into the outback to save the sight of thousands, a devoted team of specialists fear that the life-changing work he started might not survive if governments cannot see past funding blind spot, as they're saying there. So that is shocking, yes, because if it wasn't for Fred Hollows, yeah, people wouldn't have sight. Also, this is an incredible one too. I love this and the look of it. A $58 million Aboriginal Cultural Centre opens in Darwin's waterfront. And they said that it showcases the culture, history and art of Darwin's traditional owners, the Larrakia people. It's opened its door to the public more than two decades since the idea was first developed. And as I said there, the public, the project cost $58 million and its design was inspired by a cultural centre in Canada and others around the world. Aboriginal Investment NT says it hopes the project will create more economic opportunities for Larrakia people. Yeah, the idea of a centre was conceived in 2002 and negotiations between the Larrakia Development Corporation and the Northern Territory Government on granting the waterfront location and developing the venue last did from 2005 to 2022 before construction began 2 years ago. Yeah, so that is amazing. But they're also looking to do a data centre on the waterfront up there in Darwin too. So that's a big concern. Also too, as they're saying, elder amongst late, last to remember Australia's forgotten parklands. And elder Adish Carol Peterson remembers when her family worked as a shepherd, driving sheep to the bush lands and along rivers towards the coast in southern Western Australia. Decades later, she recalls its vital details, the nature abundance of landscape. And she's saying there, standing in the same rocks that once used to cross the Gardner River about 200 kilometres southeast of Pervert, she has virtual memories of the landscape. And they said the families didn't have dogs, they drove their sheep themselves. And so long as the led sheep was heading in the right direction, the rest would follow. I had a wonderful childhood, she said. And we didn't have motor cars and we all almost felt like I'm from the dinosaur era because we walked and we walked. They did, managed up to 20 k's a day, keeping pace with the horses and carts carrying their gear. So, yeah, memories of great. I hope they write a book about that or have some more memories in the museums so people will remember. Also, too, a mother of five repeatedly begged for medication and custody inquiry heard, and a First Nation mother of five repeatedly begged prison officers for her medication and was discharged from the hospital after a suicide attempt without a mental health review. A coroner's inquest heard on Monday. The inquest would look at whether the health care she received met community standards. And these are just some more headlines you might have missed, and we'll keep it moving with Adam James with Many Who Pretend here on Black Chat.

And you're listening to Blackjack coming to you live and deadly. Yes, we're here Monday to Friday, 9 to 12, where we try to keep you up to date with events and issues that are happening not just in Gadigal country, but across the many nations that make up this great southern land. I'm your host, Lola Forrester, and we're based here in Redfern in Gadigal country. So if you're ever around, drop in and say hi. Yes, so let's keep it moving. As Adam James says, my own best friend here on Blackjack.

And Deadly Quandabooka crooner there, Adam James. And we've got room for one more track. And this one he's written, to, of course, Letter to Nana. And that'll take us almost to the top of the hour here on Black Chat.

And a deadly way to finish off the first hour with Adam James here. Coming up in the next hour, yes, and we're going to be exciting news from the State Library of New South Wales, where it's the oldest library in the country, and it's celebrating their 200th anniversary with an exciting six-week program of performances. So we're going to catch up, which will be, he'll be there tomorrow night, New Knuckle and Mullinjali man, Stephen Page AO as well. And he's got a project called Reclaim, a contemporary ceremony combining dance, song, words, poetry and music. So we'll find out a little bit more about this amazing project. And it's on at the State Library tomorrow night and Saturday night at 7 o'clock. So we'll also let you know how you can make bookings to get there. But coming up in a moment will be the National Indigenous Radio Service news, as it always is every hour, right through to 6 o'clock. From the National Indigenous Radio Service up there in Mingin, and we'll also be broadcasting through the National Indigenous Radio Service. I'm your host, Lola Forrester, here Monday to Friday, 9 to 12, where we try to keep you up to date with events and issues that are happening, not just in Gadigal country, but across the many nations that make up this great southern land. And sometimes, yeah, if we can, get our brothers and sisters globally to come in and have a chat. So stay tuned.